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1: Hi, this is Chuck and Mike from the Armstrong Advisory Group, and our guide this month is on understanding required minimum distributions. Mike, every year there's a new group of people that gets faced with the fact that they have to take money out of retirement accounts at a certain age. What are the rules of the road?
2: Yeah, so for your own retirement accounts, and this is pretty universal now, the age used to be age 70 and a half. A lot of people have that number stuck in their mind. These days, if you were born in 1960 or later, the age you need to be focused on is the year in which you turn 75 years old. That is when your required minimum distribution from your traditional retirement plan or account is going to begin.
1: How much does someone have to take from that retirement account each year?
2: So it's based on your life expectancy at the time. Rounding, it's close to 4% in that first year. But by the time you're in your 90s, it's then approaching 10%. So it's this sliding scale. But again, this is all based on your own retirement account. And there are all sorts of complexities and ins and outs with this. So I don't want to oversimplify things. If you've got a 401k, that's different than having an IRA. If you inherited your retirement account from a loved one that wasn't your spouse, there's a whole series of other rules that will apply to you. And so it's complicated and you need to focus on it.
1: Our guide this month is titled Understanding RMDs, and there are two ways you can request it. 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
2: Well, you made it to Friday. Welcome back to the Financial Exchange. I don't have any great news for you in terms of financial markets. This week has been just a pretty consistent and slow push downward on equity markets, especially tech shares. For reasons that I haven't fully been able to interpret, which is fine. You don't always have to be able to attribute a specific cause to market sell-offs. It's Mike, Mark, and Tucker with you here on a Friday morning where we've got all three major U.S. indices slightly negative for the day, with the NASDAQ leading the way down. We had news out of Iran overnight. We have some news from OpenAI and their planned IPO, according to New York Times. But we're going to kick off with just a recap of where we have gone this week in equity markets, because as I've mentioned,

0: mentioned, it's been a pretty sustained push downward over the course of the week. So to be clear, not a very strong one. The S&P 500 is down only now 1.9% since the beginning of this week. The NASDAQ composite now down about 4.5%. So I don't think, you know, to be clear, the NASDAQ composite over the last 6 months is still up nearly 9% even with this drop. So like it is not erasing year-to-date gains. It is not doing anything like that, but a pretty sustained push downward. And I feel as though the narrative has taken a few different forms throughout this week, which I just found interesting. At the beginning of this week, we were hearing, again, probably mainly just because market commentators were trying to attribute the market sell-off to something. They were attributing it to nervousness around Micron's earnings. So Micron, now the ninth largest S&P 500 company, producing memory chips for just about everything, but right now especially the AI industry, came out Wednesday night and blew the door off in terms of earnings. They had a very solid quarter. We'll be talking a little bit about, you know, what that meant for them and what they are doing here, but you know, really solid quarter from Micron, dispelling those rumors. Micron stock moved up on Thursday. Rest of the tech market moved down on Thursday. Then on Thursday, in part because of Micron's blockbuster earnings and the prices that they're able to charge for chips, you had an announcement from Apple that they are raising prices on their devices. You had Mac as well as iPad prices moving up between 15 and 20%. Apple stock moved down a good 4% on Thursday. That was yesterday, right? Yesterday.
1: Confirmed.
0: Thank you, Tucker. And then this morning we have this announcement or acknowledgement from OpenAI that they're considering a delay of their IPO, which I want to spend a little bit more time on because I do find it concerning if you're very bullish on the AI trade that one of the major leaders there is considering a delay of their IPO. And the narrative keeps evolving. But overall, Mark, we are seeing this new nervousness around tech shares, and you can't possibly know, but I wonder if it's just a blip on the radar, as we've seen several times with the AI trade, or if it is some sort of sustained new negativity, because I don't really see much to be negative about when it comes to the fundamentals of this.
2: Those that were selling at relatively high price to, say, book value, growthy, exceptionally growthy tech stocks have been the hardest hit.
0: Yeah.
2: So-called value tech stocks, those that comprise some of the bigger names in the Russell 1000 Value Index, which is trouncing growth year to date and over 1 year.
0: What are some of the biggest names?
2: Micron is the number one holding in the Russell 1000 Value Index. You will also find so-called tech companies, and I'm just speaking very broadly here. It's not a very sophisticated categorization, but Intel is there.
0: Yeah.
2: Alphabet is there. Some of these appear in growth as well because of the way these indices are parsed, holdings are parsed or allocated among them. But there are plenty of companies that weren't selling at nosebleed valuations that are benefiting from investment in data. This is, I'm just describing here. There's no real insight. I'm just pointing out that there are companies that were not exceptionally optimistically valued, let's say. I'm not going to pine on whether valuations are right or wrong right now, that are benefiting from the almost indiscriminate frenzy of spending on data centers. They've been rewarded, and thus well-diversified investors that owned a blend strategy or that complemented their growth with value style active or passive management are being rewarded.
0: So let's dive in then to the Micron earnings, which again were they might not have been a catalyst for higher stock prices, but I think they were a signal to the overall market about the pace of demand for memory chips specifically and AI technology generally. So Micron now, like I said, now the ninth largest company in the S&P 500 by market capitalization. And their earnings, I mean, I don't think I agree with this statement, but Daniel O'Regan, who's the managing director for equity trading at Mizuho, called Micron probably a top three most important stock in the world when it comes to market influence.

0: It's going to come from the model creators, the actual users of the AI, because that is the beginning of this supply chain, and that is where, you know, the cutting edge stuff is happening. It's not to say that you can't make a boatload of money on companies that create the infrastructure that goes into this. I just don't think it's going to tell you much of a leading indicator of what's going on in the industry.
1: There's a construction boom, and they make the shovels.
0: Precisely, yeah.
1: Of course, their sales are going to explode.
0: Full stop. And so it's incredibly impressive what they are doing. I think they're being pretty intelligent in terms of business structure, in terms of how they're trying to structure these deals. They're locking up giant companies with 5+ year contracts to buy these chips, meaning, hey, not only are we going to lock in prices at these current levels for now, but we are basically going to get guarantees from some of the biggest companies in the world that they're going to continue paying these prices and more over the course of the next 5 years. A lot of good execution going on from this once sleepy company based in, where was it? It was covered in one of these, like Idaho or something like that. I think it's Boise. Yeah. but nonetheless, I don't think that companies like this are going to tell you much about the direction of where this is all going. They are a beneficiary of the spending that's happening from the very cutting edge companies utilizing and designing these AI models.
1: Agreed. Yeah.
0: Let's take a quick break. When we come back, I want to talk a little bit more about this chip memory boom and everything that we are seeing right now, because it is not... it's not a new phenomenon that we see a new technology drive a whole bunch of investment into big legacy hardware companies. It is not a first time that some of these companies have been major beneficiaries of the stock market and seen their share prices surge 700%, as we've seen with some of them. I want to talk about the context of this and other companies historically that have seen similar types of things and where ultimately those industries have gone over time. Quick break. That's next here on the Financial Exchange.
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4: Mark, every once in a while when I very hesitantly describe this market as a bubble, I get the side eye. And oftentimes the response that I hear is, what are you talking about? AI is life-changing. And I have to clarify something, which is, I believe that AI is world-changing and life-changing and one of those transformational technologies that we only see once every few decades or in a generation. Like, I do firmly believe that.
5: Yeah.
4: And I was pretty young when the internet was invented, but that one was pretty life-changing too. And I think the key point with all of these is life-changing technologies often do create stock market bubbles. And I know we've talked about this before.
5: Yeah, almost always, yeah.
4: The internet was an example, but like going further back, I know none of us had a whole lot of experience investing when the radio was invented. But yeah, it led
5: those
4: to
5: were heady
4: a big
5: times,
4: old stop.
5: So let me tell you.
4: our
5: first Marconi.
4: Even Mark wasn't investing back when the radio was invented.
5: Yeah, I was named after the Marconi. My parents were so thrilled with it.
4: Trains, right? Like the automobile, all led to new entrants, massive investment into the new technology because of the certainty that the technology was going to
5: Mike, it's a bunch of BS artists going on using modern terms, going on CNBC and promoting the latest idea in which they're invested and they hope to pass the bag along to everybody else before things collapse. These guys know, forgive me, can I be a little cynical on a Friday?
4: Go.
5: But hopefully speaking non-untruthfully, we're taking the salesman's word for it on AI. Nobody understands this crap. Nobody understands how to code this stuff except the people doing the coding who have so much stock that they're inherently conflicted, and we have to take their word for it, including everybody in finance who thinks that these guys in private equity, very sophisticated MBAs for the best schools, they don't know jack relative to the people on the inside. We're taking the salesman's word for it. You're breaking the cardinal rule of being a good consumer. We do it every time. Every boom is followed by bust because we take the salesman's word for it. And they are inherently conflicted, and finance is the handmaiden of all this, because we're in the, not us, but finance is in the middle of it. They get to wet their beak too, and hopefully, again, pass it along to some sucker before it collapses. As you pointed out, it happens every

0: from the headline numbers. So let's start right there. Headline inflation up 0.5% month over month. I believe expectations were for a 0.4% increase. Year over year, 6.4% year over year. So a decline from last month, but again, slightly hotter than was anticipated, I believe.
1: Yeah, I think we'd been lulled into a sense in markets, not us, just collectively we, the whole country, investors, however you want to think about that, had been lulled into a sense of complacency. You good read.

0: on hardware technology is by necessity firms innovate. They find more efficient ways to use said technology, or new companies that can eat up just a small portion of that profit business because of how profitable it is enter and find out how to do this stuff as well. And even if it's only 90%, even if they're doing it only 90% as well and efficiently as those hardware companies, they can find a place in this industry, drive prices down, and ultimately we start to see commoditization across the industry. And I think we are frankly nowhere near the beginning of that from what I can tell. The commoditization of the AI trade, like I think we've started to see hints here and there that OpenAI might need to compete on price with some other companies. But ultimately, while I believe that's where we are going, which is commoditization of the entire industry, needing to compete on price in order to keep pace with the latest competitor, as well as, remember, competition from China and other places that are trying to develop this simultaneously, for the time being, the message from the very top, and I'm thinking about like the end users of artificial intelligence, and I know that, Mark, you and I are not, I would not consider ourselves among the power users of AI, but the key message that I continue to hear from all of those are, we don't care the price. Spend your time, money, and effort learning how to use these tools because we think it's critical to our business function. And then that seeps all the way down the supply chain. To the model creators, it's get it faster, get it to me now. I don't care the price. I'm willing to pay it. To the data center providers, it's the same story. Get it built. I need the compute power yesterday. I'll pay whatever price you need to, which then funnels down to the chip makers like NVIDIA who need stuff from Micron, who need, you know, everything everywhere. And the directive today is I don't care about the price. The only thing that matters is speed. Get it to me as quickly as possible. That story breaks at some point. I don't know when. It could be years from now. But that's how this story breaks to me is, ultimately, if prices just keep going, you know, directly upwards, then there's a bunch of stuff you can do cheaper with an intern than you can with artificial intelligence, and that starts to break the story. Let's take a quick break. When we come back, full market update on a pressure week for tech stocks next with Wall Street Watch.
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4: Most people don't think about it when you're young, but if you're a young family, meaning you've got minor children, you might not have a ton of assets yet, but you want to make sure that what you do have is protected for your children. 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So just because you're young, folks, doesn't mean you shouldn't think about your estate planning. Sometimes it's not all about the money and the probate and the taxes, but more so about the family behind the estate plan.
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0: 4%, while the S&P 500 is off nearly 2% this week. Right now, the Dow is up just over a tenth of a percent. S&P 500 up only 6 points. NASDAQ dipping by 9 points now. Russell 2000 is completely flat. 10-year Treasury yield is down 1 basis point at 4.38%. And oil down over 3.5%, trading at $69 a barrel. According to the New York Times, OpenAI is leaning toward holding off its IPO until next year. The AI company's advisors are pushing its chief executive, Sam Altman, to move slowly after SpaceX stock has been volatile and as the startup grapples with financial challenges. Meanwhile, after its 16% surge yesterday on the heels of its blockbuster earnings, Micron giving back over 2% or bouncing back 2% today. Micron is down by 2% today. Other memory stocks, including SanDisk and Western Digital, pulling back as well. ON Semiconductor announced an all-stock deal to acquire Synaptics in a near $7 billion deal. And after sinking 6% yesterday following announcement of price increases to its Macs and iPads, Apple shares are rebounding by 1% today. I'm Tucker Silva, and that is Wall Street Watch.
1: I want to talk about this OpenAI looming IPO that may now be delayed. But let's start off talking about SpaceX, because they brought it up first. So SpaceX debuted a couple weeks ago. IPO price was $135 per share. First trade that took place on Friday late morning was $150 a share. And over the course of the next 3 days, it shot up by Tuesday of the next week to

0: going to get enough.
1: I think that's what I wanted to hone in on is I would not describe SpaceX's IPO as a failure. A concerning IPO.
0: I say it depends on how you're defining it. From their point of view, it's how much wealth can we accumulate.
1: From my perspective, a SpaceX concerning IPO would be it now trading below its IPO price. It's not even below its first trade. I don't think anyone at SpaceX right now should be concerned about what they're going to be able to sell their shares at when their lockup period ends, because we are still well above the IPO price on this thing.
0: Unless your greed is bottomless and you are afraid people are going to find out that the potential revenue of the company is not nearly what Goldman represented it.
1: My point here is I don't think that makes sense whatsoever as an excuse for OpenAI to not go public. I think that's garbage. I don't think you can look at SpaceX's IPO and say, oh, this was really concerning, we shouldn't go public. I think there's something else. And I think specifically is the other thing that was mentioned, which is OpenAI is struggling with financial challenges. And so I look at this one piece and say, there's nothing about SpaceX that would concern me about going public. It led to 3x the demand for the IPO. The shares went off perfectly. The stock has stayed within its range since it went public. Nothing there is concerning to me. I'm with you. Some within the inside would like to see it shoot up to 250, no doubt. But nothing there would concern me were I OpenAI. Therefore, the piece that I land on is there is something internal there that leads them to believe that their IPO is not going to go terribly well. And I think it has to do more with the realities at OpenAI than it has anything to do with the market for IPOs.
0: What will we find out in whenever this was scheduled?
1: Presumably, I think we're going to find out is that it's a heck of a lot less profitable than their main competitor that wants to go public at the same time. That's my suspicion. Is you have Anthropic, who does the exact same thing that OpenAI does, in a number of key categories, seems to be growing faster and doing better than them, disclosed a little bit about their financial margins in the last few weeks, and now OpenAI is looking at this and saying, huh, if we have to go up next to that guy, I'm not sure that we are going to get quite the demand that we want, and so we're pulling this thing. Because, again, I'm only concluding that based on there's two reasons that I can dream up that you wouldn't want to go public. One would be you don't think the market conditions are good for it. I see nothing about market conditions that would say, hey, it's not going to be a good market for an IPO right now in one of the leading AI spaces. Two would be there's something about my business that I don't want to disclose.
0: Why are they just figuring that out now, though?
1: Don't know. Yeah, I don't know what's changed. The only thing that I can think of that changed is that they are realizing that their main competitor is in better financial shape than them. That part could have been a bit.
0: They knew that, right?
1: I don't know.
0: Huh.
1: Did they? Like, did anybody know the type of financial
0: shape? I'm in question mode. I have no answers today.
1: I don't either. I'm not entirely certain that OpenAI was aware of Anthropic's financial position. I'm not aware of, you know, Anthropic's financial position right now. And if they now suspect, hey, we're in significantly worse financial shape than our direct competitor, and everybody's about to learn the details of that via an IPO filing, could be a reasoning.
0: Doesn't SpaceX prove that? Unless it's different than expectations. I think you did just say this. We all think X, it's actually 0.5 of X.
1: Yeah.
0: So that would be a dramatic disappointment relative to expectations. Otherwise,
1: you're right, though, because SpaceX, if there's one lesson from that, it's that you can go public, you can lose all the money you want, and people will still buy your shares.
0: Yeah.
1: Right? Like, yeah,
0: so it's going to be really bad.
1: Now, granted, there's some extra rope that investors seem to give Elon Musk for any of his companies, so maybe that's unique to him, but yeah, I guess I'm right there with you. If there's one lesson from the SpaceX IPO, it is not that investors are unwilling to buy high growth, you know,
0: who cares?
1: Pie in the sky type companies. You can lose as much money you want, and as long as you've got a cool business idea, people are going to gobble up these shares. So, the idea of an OpenAI delay on the IPO strikes me as unique to OpenAI and not the market moment that we are sitting in. Let's take a quick break. When we come back, a little bit of oil talk as there was some action in the Strait of Hormuz overnight. That's next here on the Financial Exchange.
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0: 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The Financial Exchange is live on X. Watch the show and follow us for the most up-to-date business news you need to know. This is the Financial Exchange.

Oil markets this morning shrugging off any concern about traffic through the Strait of Hormuz, despite a cargo ship being struck, presumably by the Iranians. I think they took credit for it. The ship was apparently navigating through the strait on a

0: were slightly higher than expectations, but I would say within a rounding error of overall expectations for what we would see from the headline numbers. So let's start right there. Headline inflation up 0.5% month over month. I believe expectations were for a 0.4% increase. Year over year, 6.4% year over year. So a decline from last month, but again, slightly hotter than was anticipated, I believe.
1: Yeah, I think we'd been lulled into a sense in markets, not us, just collectively we, the whole country, investors, however you want to think about that, had been lulled into a sense of complacency.

0: If they come on board for tolling, it's effectively a toll. They can call it insurance, a fee,
1: whatever they want to call
0: it. They can call it a donation. They're charging. If they're on board for that.
1: I really do hope they call it a donation.
0: Yeah, a gift.
1: We would like you to, in order to navigate the strait, we would just need a charitable donation to our nation's military and
0: Bitcoin
1: nuclear weapons.
0: And Amazon.
2: They just turn a giant iPad around and how much do you want to tip? 15, 20, 25?
1: Toast is making a killing right now on their...
0: This is why you don't go to war with Iran and the... No offense to anybody who loves everything the president does. This is why you don't go in there in the first place. Because you open up this Pandora's box of ongoing phony negotiations, little retaliatory tit for tat and so forth. They're screwballs over there. They got us on the hook now. They're not going to let us off. They've got the whole world dancing to their tune.
1: We'll see. Again, we are very early on in negotiations, and who knows precisely where this goes. But again,
0: it goes nowhere. They're going to draw it out for decades if they can. Iran loves the attention.
1: Right. I think the key message right now is there's very little doubt as of today who is in control of the Strait of Hormuz, and it does not appear to be the United States.
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1: Well, here in Massachusetts, there's been a number of ballot initiatives that have been tossed out and included in the vote in November, and rent control was one of those items that was supposed to, or most people thought were going to make it onto the ballot, and has now been tossed over a ruling by the Supreme Judicial Court on the wording there from some religious exemptions that were on the ballot initiative. I'm honestly a little bit disappointed that we won't be having that healthy debate about rent control and you know how it would be, in my opinion, bad for the state, but it won't be on the ballot. Instead, one of the ones that did make it on there is a vote over the legalization of marijuana in Massachusetts, which occurred a number of years ago, and a group pushing to reverse that legalization in a meaningful way. And I'd like to take some predictions about how dramatically this vote is going to fail to repeal it specifically. My prediction would be at least 70% of votes to maintain the legalization of cannabis in Massachusetts, Tucker. So you can write that down as
2: 70?
1: A prediction. 70% minimum is where we're going to land. Mark, do you have any guesses?
0: What are the arguments for repeal? The social costs have been higher than expected? Like, are we seeing increased rates of hospitalization?
1: There was a great quote to bring up. It was a moral
0: okay, so now we're back to the progressive era temperance people making arguments that it's, you know, making husbands behave in a naughty way or something.
1: Kevin Sabat, president of Smart Approaches to Marijuana, a prominent Virginia-based anti-weed group, was quoted saying, "I don't think people voted for a pot shop on every corner, smelling weed everywhere they go, and having to protect their kids." I'm just going to throw this...
3: pot everywhere? What are you talking about, dude?
1: Precisely. I'm just going to throw this out there. As a 10-year-old, I attended a professional hockey game for the Bruins, and on that evening, I had most of a full beer spilled on me and went to the bathroom and saw a guy throwing up in the toilet from drinking too much. So I don't know where we think we have this moral high ground over cannabis when we do absolutely nothing to protect children against the, you know, the visibility of alcohol consumption. Like, I just don't see the difference between these two.
0: I mean, you gotta show people it's hitting them in the wallet. If it was costing more to provide public safety for these stores, if there were more crime that could be solidly attributed, which is impossible statistically, but suppose you could. I mean, you got to show me this is costing us more than the freedom to do what you want is worth. And even then, it would be a tough argument, right? I mean, it's not to mimic the arguments of the progressives of 120 years ago, like, is not compelling today.
1: Yeah.
0: Like, I don't care what you find offensive. If I'm minding my own business, back off.
1: Yeah. So again, we'll see where this goes. My prediction would be that, legalized cannabis in Massachusetts stays legalized, but that it will apparently be on the ballot initiative this November, and you can get out there and vote on it.
0: If you're not too stoned to find your way to the polling place.
1: Head.
0: Yeah.
1: Quick break. We're going to Taco Bell, and we'll be right back.
5: I was 24 when I had a stroke.
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0: Hi, this is Chuck and Mike from the Armstrong Advisory Group. We've got a guide available this month on required minimum distributions. And, Mike, I want to talk about common mistakes that we see.
1: Sure.
0: Let's start first, people not understanding the difference between inherited and non-inherited IRAs.
1: Yeah, so if you've ever inherited an account that is retirement in nature, you've dealt with these complicated rules. And to make it more complicated, the rules have changed over the last several years. But suffice to say, unless you meet some very specific scenarios, in most cases, if you inherited an account from a non-spouse, then you're going to have 10 years to empty that account, pay any of the taxes that are due on it, and move along. But in addition, there are annual required minimum distributions, and it is very complicated.
0: What about a situation where someone tries to delay taking their RMD? 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
1: Good morning. Congrats on making it to Friday here from the Financial Exchange. It's a fairly calm day on markets, which I'll take. This week has been a fair bit of downward pressure. The NASDAQ composite for the week right now off nearly 4.5%, but only 0.1% this morning. S&P and Dow both basically flat as we kick off the 11 o'clock hour here. But big moves in oil prices. You've got West Texas crude below $70 a barrel, sitting at $69.15. That's a nearly 4% drop this morning. Yield in the 10-year Treasury sitting at 4.33%, about 4.374%, little changed. In terms of the national average for a gallon of gas, we're now sitting at $3.90, a little bit more here in New England. Massachusetts about $3.97, Maine around $3.94, Vermont over $4 a gallon. And then taking a look over at mortgage rates, because it's been a little while since I've updated there, we're sitting, according to Mortgage News Daily, at 6.53% on the 30-year fixed rate mortgage, which is down from the highs that we reached during the war in Iran. We reached 6.75% back in May, so we've moved down from there, but still well above where we were prior to the outbreak of war, which was sub 6% on the 30-year fixed. Anything else catching your eyes this week, Mark, markets, economic news, or otherwise? Put you on the spot.
3: There's a lot. It's a fair question. Were there any like big surprises in terms of market movements?
1: I didn't see any.
3: This week, Treasury yields longer. Go ahead. Sorry.
1: I was going to say, like, PC inflation was as expected.
3: Yeah, it's
1: bad.
3: But
1: as expected, bad.
3: So, and the interesting thing is Treasury yields came down a bit. They're still elevated relative to pre-war, but they're not astronomically elevated.
1: Mm-hmm.
3: Yield on the 10-year Treasury, I don't know what it's doing today, but was it about 4.4?
1: Yep.
3: Yesterday. And it's come in, again, 10 or so-called basis points, 1/100th of a percentage point, or just 0.1 percentage points, maybe an easier way to put it.
1: I mean, it's followed oil prices pretty closely.
3: Yeah, so I guess that's explicable. So you could argue that it's always dangerous to draw this conclusion. Well, markets seem to think, because you don't, it could just be random. It could be noise. But let's take it at face value that this is reflects the average investor's opinion or something. Inflation's not going to become entrenched if... was maybe the message of longer-term Treasury yields this week. Shorter term, not as much movement. So the conviction seems to be, if you want to attribute to markets the opinion of the average investor, that the Fed's got to do something this year, as we've been talking about, probably raise rates a little bit, because by not raising rates when inflation expectations are going up, real Fed funds rate, which is what matters for economic activity, is coming down. So policy's gotten more accommodative over the past a couple of months, despite the Fed not doing anything. But over the long term, markets don't seem to... They think war specifically, and I know we're going to talk about this next, is going to get a handle on this. Maybe that's the best way to put it.
1: Speaking of rates, we have the FedWatch tool from CME Group that allows you to look at implied probabilities of where rates go based on betting out there. And for the July meeting, which is scheduled for end of July, July 29th, it's expected about a 70% chance of no move then. Following that, we've got a September meeting, and by then it is anticipated that rates will be at least a 0.25% higher than where they are right now. Let's talk about Warsh. We're more than a week out from his first ever press conference as chair of the Federal Reserve. With a week to reflect back on it, what's been your impression? What do you think markets' impressions have been of Warsh's first ever Fed meeting?
3: My personal impression was positive. I like him a lot, despite the fact that he's going to have trouble changing the models that Fed economists use, because he's not an economist. He's a lawyer. Powell was a lawyer.
1: Yep.
3: Again, irks me that they can't find a PhD economist to fill this role. I mean, you wouldn't make a lawyer Surgeon General. You wouldn't make an economist head of the Chief Justice of the Supreme Court. But for some reason, we like appointing lawyers as head of the Federal Reserve, despite the very technical nature of monetary policy. He's got a handicap.
1: Okay.
3: As a result.
1: Yep.
3: Despite that, what matters most, I think, in researchers, he is not one, but he seems to get this instinctively, is credibility. Which means you're going to do what you say you're going to do. You don't have to specify your so-called reaction function, a phrase that comes out of research that news people like to use. It just means rule. People were upset, some commentators, that he wouldn't share his rule for interest rates. You're going to raise them 1-for-1 with inflation? Are you going to wait to see the whites of inflation's eyes? What's your reaction function? What's your rule? He wouldn't say. I kind of like that. You can almost become captive to a rule you articulate, because then when you deviate from it, you lose credibility. Mm-hmm. I think Warsh, he didn't say this. I wish he had, actually. When you articulate a so-called reaction function, a rule, you're going to have to deviate from it. It's unavoidable. No rule can cover every scenario. Then you lose credibility. Powell was trapped by his own forward guidance and his own so-called mental reaction function in 2022. Didn't act quickly enough. I don't think Warsh is going to make that same mistake. And he's focused, laser focused on price stability. He used the phrase multiple times. He gets that in the way that really good, effective, like Paul Volcker, and to an extent Greenspan, great men, by the way. He gets why they were great, I think. And I don't think he wants to go down in history in the failure column of Fed chairman.
1: I would think not. I don't think that's...
3: I know nobody sets out. Yeah. But he says, okay.
1: But
3: boy, is this guy determined.
1: But in the worst case scenarios,

0: I'm a prisoner to that. You become trapped by it. Powell did, and Warsh knows it, I think.
1: This was known at the time that he gave his press conference, but what we are dealing with right now is a pretty persistent level of inflation. And you know, Warsh knew that when he gave his press conference. He didn't know precisely what the PCE numbers were because they weren't released yet, but he had a grasp on that. I mentioned at the beginning that the inflation numbers we got on Wednesday, is it Wednesday? Wednesday,
0: was
1: I believe.
0: Was
1: yeah.
0: yesterday.
1: It was yesterday? Okay.
2: Yeah.
1: We're right in line with expectations, but those expectations were pretty bad, right? Like, we are seeing now, you know, not only the worst headline inflation that we've seen since 2023, but my concern more that we are seeing pretty persistent inflation even when you strip out the biggest stuff that people are talking about, which is food prices and gas prices. And I'm not sure how you get that core function, you know, core pricing down when all we seem to be talking yeah. about, you know, when what we're talking about from the stock market is a bunch of companies who are willing to spend as much money as possible to develop a new technology.
0: Yeah, so the question is always, is that a change in relative prices? Is it just memory chips relative to hamburgers that are going up, or is the general price level rising?
1: Right.
0: In the short term, memory chips going up because people don't immediately retrench will push up inflation. That should not get picked up by measures of so-called of the trend in inflation. Core, ex food and energy, is one measure. Imperfect. Warsh understands this. I feel weird not saying anything negative about a personality we talk about on this
1: sure.
0: show. But so far,
1: Marsh got a crush.
0: I saw him at the press conference, and I'm like, I wish he would explain a little Ooh. Better why he believes what he believes. But you could tell he believes it, like,
1: yeah.
0: in his heart. And I think that's important for a central banker. This guy hates inflation. I think it was palpable, at least to me.
1: Let's take a quick break here. When we come back, we're playing a little bit of trivia next on the Financial Exchange.
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5: Time for trivia here on the Financial Exchange, and despite the loss last night, the U.S. men's national team is advancing to the knockout rounds of the World Cup. It will take on Bosnia and Herzegovina on Wednesday at 8 o'clock. So our trivia question today is, what year did Bosnia and Herzegovina break away from Yugoslavia? Once again, what year did Bosnia and Herzegovina break away from Yugoslavia? Be the third person today to text us at 617-362-1385 with the correct answer, along with the keyword trivia, and you win a Financial Exchange Show t-shirt. Once again, the third correct response to text us to the number 617-362-1385 with the correct answer, along with the keyword trivia, will win that t-shirt. See complete contest rules at financialexchangeshow.com.
6: Tucker, I love these stories that you pull from Axios.
7: Do you?
6: Nothing's ever been so obvious to me that it's purely written by AI. Every story that they publish, that you, at least the ones that you put in the stack, because I don't read Axios otherwise, they're all structured and formatted the exact same way. They have a bunch of bold headers.
7: I don't think that's AI.
6: Three bullet points.
7: That's not AI. That's just how they structure it. I mean, they have authors.
8: Yeah, that's called
6: AI. I know they have authors. Okay, well, we can not imply that they're just utilizing AI to write their own.
7: Now,
6: stuff.
7: What those authors do, I don't know.
6: Yeah, but they are also brutally obvious that I just don't know who they're designed for. So, Mark, do you know anybody that is unsure of why U.S. corporate profits right now are certain? Like, I don't even know anybody that doesn't pay attention to markets that doesn't know why U.S. markets, corporate profits are surging right now.
8: You raise a good point. Their audience may not be readers of Market Watch, Wall Street Journal, and stuff like that. So don't forget, they do have to consider who their audience is and what their other news sources might be. So to some Axios readers, this could be news. Mike?
6: Could it? Is there anyone that doesn't know that AI is driving everything in this economy right now?
8: Nobody that listens to this show doesn't know that.
6: I know I live in a little corner of the universe where all I read is market and economic news, and that makes me strange, but this seems like pretty big news to me. I feel as though everyone in the world, like, even if you don't own any stocks or an investment portfolio at all, you're out there complaining about how AI is taking all the jobs. Of course, U.S. corporate profits are being pushed upwards by AI spend. So I just find it a little bit humorous. But is there anything intelligent that we can say about this moment in time? Because I didn't find anything in this article to be terribly insightful or insinuating of what could come next. Yes, there is likely to be a $1 trillion

0: The headline reports that we saw this morning for January were slightly higher than expectations, but I would say within a rounding error of overall expectations for what we would see from the headline numbers. So let's start right there. Headline inflation up 0.5% month over month. I believe expectations were for a 0.4% increase. Year over year, 6.4% year over year. So a decline from last month, but again, slightly hotter than was anticipated, I believe.
1: Yeah, I think we'd been lulled into a sense in markets, not us, just collectively we,

0: The other piece to this, from an accounting perspective, I'd just like to bring this up to further the conversation about this deli that is receiving a boom in their profits from all the construction workers across the street. When that deli goes and buys a new slicer from the manufacturer, that slicer books the revenue right away, and their corporate profit goes through a boom because they are booking that revenue immediately. The deli does not book an expense right away. They have bought a piece of equipment that they are then going to depreciate on their balance sheet for, I don't know how long a deli slicer depreciates on a corporate P&L. But that has been brought up as well, is what may not be getting appreciated by some investors right now is that every company looks pretty attractive at the moment, because if you're selling stuff to the AI industry, your profits are getting a huge boost. And if you're buying stuff from the AI industry, you're not booking it all as a realized expense today. You are paying for it and then booking the expense as the asset depreciates and moves towards the end of its life over the course of the next 5 to 7 years. And that is known by people that that analyze companies, but it is important to call out, and I think has been brought up as maybe an area that's underappreciated by some, is how much depreciation is going to slam into some of these very profitable companies over the course of the next 5 years. I'll leave it right there. We've got to take a quick break. When we come back, Tucker's going to have a full market recap for you. And then later on in the program at 11:45, Paul LaMonica from Barron's joining us to talk about a new entrant into the U.S. stock market and what it might mean for that company and U.S. markets. Wall Street Watch is next.
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7: Markets are relatively quiet, but are now edging higher with the S&P 500 and NASDAQ on pace for a losing week. Right now, the Dow is up 0.25%, S&P 500 up 15 points, NASDAQ up about 0.1%, Russell 2000 is down modestly, only a 0.2%, 10-year treasury yield is down 2 basis points at

0: as well. Elsewhere, ON Semiconductor announced an all-stock deal to acquire Synaptics in a $7 billion deal. And after sinking 6% yesterday, after announced price increases to its Macs and iPads, Apple shares are up over 1% today. I'm Tucker Silva, and that is Wall Street Watch. In the previous segment, we asked you the trivia question, what year did Bosnia and Herzegovina break away from Yugoslavia? It will be 1992. And John from New Bedford, Mass. Is our winner today, taking on the Financial Exchange Show t-shirt. Congrats to John. We play trivia every day here on the Financial Exchange. 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
1: Mark, the Social Security faces trust fund depletion. This is your daily reminder that the Social Security Trust Fund is due to go belly up by fourth quarter of 2032. The trust fund pays only a portion of Social Security benefits. That's one item that I think gets misrepresented or misinterpreted sometimes. That does not mean that Social Security funding stops in 2032. It means that the trust fund, which subsidizes payments to beneficiaries, will not have enough money to pay out. Therefore, it's estimated that about 78% of current benefits would be payable to retirees and the disabled at that point in time. CNBC is saying that some lawmakers are calling for taxing high earners in order to fix it, which would fix some portion of the problem, or I guess it depends how much you're willing to tax those high income earners in order to fix the problem.

0: overall expectations for what we would see from the headline numbers. So let's start right there. Headline inflation up 0.5% month over month. I believe expectations were for a 0.4% increase. Year over year, 6.4% year over year. So a decline from last month, but again, slightly hotter than was anticipated, I believe.
1: Yeah, I think we'd been lulled into a sense in markets, not us, just collectively we, the whole country, investors, however you want to think about that, had been lulled

0: coupled with spending restraint, I think once there will be tremendous political, as political power shifts from older folks to younger folks, I think it'll be easier. Don't you?
1: I don't know.
0: I mean, the big impediment right now is all, and I'm sort of straddling at 54 years old. I'm sort of straddling older and younger. I don't want to see my benefits cut, but if you told me my normal retirement age was going to be raised from 67 to 70, I say this now. Ask me in 14 years.
1: Sure.
0: I might be very upset.
1: I don't think any one of the solutions that I've heard is the perfect one, but what I fear most about this is that instead of actually dealing with the issue, lawmakers wait until the last second and then change the law.
0: Of course, we're going to do that.
1: We're going to wait until the last second, but instead of actually changing the fundamentals of how the program works in order to fund it properly, I fear that we will instead just change the law in terms of how the trust fund is funded and just print the money to do so. That's my biggest fear, is that we just continue to go on that path. And to me, it just seems like the most likely scenario.
0: I've not heard any. It's well known how to fix it. It's going to have to be a combination of benefit adjustments. You could call them cuts if you want, even though we're not cutting anybody's check. Cutting checks for anybody who's getting one today, reducing benefits for people who are in benefit in that phase. It's going to have to be a combination of those two things. Increasing the normal retirement age is could be thought of as a benefit cut.
1: Yep. I do hope so. The planning piece of all of this is important, especially maybe not so much for those that are in their mid-60s, because my personal belief is that we won't see benefit cuts for people that are that close to receiving Social Security. But if you are within a decade of becoming eligible and you are mapping out your finances, for most Americans, Social Security is a pretty big piece, a pretty big component of all of that. And unfortunately, the program is a lot less certain than it was just 5 years ago. If you're staring that down, if you're worried that your retirement is going to coincide with this 2032 deadline or be close to it, I'd urge you to call the folks at Armstrong and book some time to review your plans for how you are going to approach Social Security and Medicare and how a change of the program could impact your retirement. 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
1: As Tucker mentioned earlier, all three major indices have turned positive for the day as we close in on the noon hour. We've got the Dow, S&P, and NASDAQ all up approximately a third of 1%. We're going to take a quick break here, and when we come back, Paul LaMonica from Barron's joins us next.
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9: Joining us now is Paul LaMonica from Barron's, talking to us about Korean stocks and SK Hynix in particular. Paul, thanks for joining us. Appreciate it.
10: Thank you very much.
9: So tech shares generally have been under pressure this week. The NASDAQ, as of this morning, was off around 4.5%. And the Korean Kospi index down about 6% for the week now. Talk to us about SK Hynix, not precisely a household name here in the U.S., but going to be going through a U.S. listing, making their shares more available to U.S. investors. Why generally do, I mean, it seems obvious to me, but why generally do companies want to get access to listing shares on a U.S. market when it is, you know, fairly easy these days to go buy a South Korean index fund or something like that?
10: Yeah, no, exactly. I mean, SK Hynix, along with Samsung and Micron, which reported earnings, great earnings earlier this week, dominate the memory chip market. I think SK Hynix is looking to raise some capital with this listing in the U.S. to help them compete even more effectively against Micron and Samsung. So, and it raises its profile in the U.S., as you point out. It's not exactly a household name, you know, in the way that, you know, Micron is now starting to become one, is almost like the new NVIDIA, if you will. And then Samsung, even if people don't know it as a chip giant, they know it for, you know, phones and other consumer electronics. So what's really fascinating is that, you know, as you point out, there are ETFs where you can get exposure to these South Korean listed shares. There's, you know, EWY, which is the prominent South Korea ETF. There's the DRAM ETF, a wildly successful debut, you know, that just launched a few months ago. memory ETF that, you know,

0: So let's start right there. Headline inflation up 0.5% month over month. I believe expectations were for a 0.4% increase. Year over year, 6.4% year over year. So a decline from last month, but again, slightly hotter than was anticipated, I believe.
1: Yeah, I think we'd been lulled into a sense in markets, not us, just collectively we, the whole country and

0: bad inflation. Do you attribute anything to this seeming shift in sentiment this week, or is it something that we're going to look back on as kind of a blip in the radar and put it behind us?
1: It could be the latter. Every time we have these dips, they proverbially get bought eventually. Yeah. So I think we also have to keep in mind that news flow is a little bit lighter. We do have the Micron earnings this week, but earnings season is pretty much wound down, and it'll get started up again mid-July when companies start reporting their second quarter results. But again, at the end of the day, you can't appreciate the fact that you look at the SOX, the iShares Semiconductor ETF, it has nearly doubled this year. It is reasonable and healthy for some people to take some money off of the table. That doesn't mean that, you know, the end times are nigh for chip stocks and tech stocks and the AI trade. But investors have to be more rational and cognizant of valuations.
0: There you have it. Paul will let us know when the sky is falling and our pets' heads are falling off. Appreciate it, Paul. Have a great weekend, and we will talk to you next week.
1: Don't ring a bell at the top. I don't either.
0: Have a great weekend. Thanks, Paul. That's Paul Malika from Barron's. Join us today to talk about SK Hynix and their pending U.S. listing. Mark, anything that you wanted to jump into?
2: Now, there's a piece in the Wall Street Journal about China sharpening its tools. For hitting back at foreign sanctions. Here's the summary. China's preparing a new bill. So they do have a sort of a parliamentary process. It's a rubber stamp thing. But anyway, they do have lawmakers, apparently. This new law, if passed, and of course it will, if
0: the Wall Street Journal is reporting it, then it's
2: yeah, it's
0: passed.
2: Probably a foregone conclusion at this point. State prosecutors will be able to file civil suits against foreign entities for allegedly damaging China's interest. Very, very vaguely defined, it would add to legal mechanisms countering foreign sanctions and coercion, and the American Chamber of Commerce in China stating its members will closely watch the law's implementation. This is just another tool in the economic warfare toolkit. We're in an age of economic warfare. It's a remarkable turnaround from the age of liberalization and globalization that prevailed until, I don't know what, say the financial crisis, when it was obvious that the trend in GDP had changed and that living standard growth rates weren't going to resume their heady pace of the 80s and 90s. So no matter who the president is here, who the president is in China, probably for the rest of our lives, the world will get smaller, more fragmented, and characterized by sort of tit-for-tat stuff like this.
0: I would expect so. Bloomberg, Chiron, just flashing here that President Trump calls the Iranian strike on that cargo vessel a violation of the ceasefire. We will see if there's much to do about that, and if markets move at all on it. Taking a look here, oil price is not moving an inch on it. Oil price is still down about 4% on the day, right around $69 a barrel as we head towards the top of the hour here. Taking a look around at markets, as I mentioned, there's been a reversal in market action from the early start of the day. We've now got the Dow Jones Industrial Average up 128 points, a quarter of a percent. The S&P 500 up 18, also a quarter of a percent. And the NASDAQ up 41 points, about one-tenth of a percent here. Taking a look, like I said, at oil markets, which are down today. Bond market, we're seeing the yield on the 10-year Treasury at 4.378%. And if you want to go get a new mortgage here, you're still looking at rates in the 6.5 to 6 2/3% range, continuing to put pressure on anybody looking for that new home. That's all the time we have for this week. Have a great weekend. We'll be back at it next week for a shortened trading week ahead of the 250th July 4th holiday. Thanks, everybody, and have a great weekend.

0: Hi, this is Chuck and Mike from the Armstrong Advisory Group. We've got a guide available this month on required minimum distributions. And, Mike, I want to talk about common mistakes that we see.
1: Sure.
0: Let's start first

0: people not understanding the difference between inherited and non-inherited IRAs.
1: Yeah, so if you've ever inherited an account that is retirement in nature, you've dealt with these complicated rules. And to make it more complicated, the rules have changed over the last several years. But suffice to say, unless you meet some very specific scenarios, in most cases, if you inherited an account from a non-spouse, then you're going to have 10 years to empty that account, pay any of the taxes that are due on it, and move along. But in addition, there are annual required minimum distributions, and it is very complicated.
0: What about a situation where someone tries to delay taking their RMD? 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
1: Well, one, if you delay your first year RMD, then you're going to have to take two in the same year, and that can really add to the tax burden. 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

0: 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There's a whole series of other rules that will apply to you, and so it's complicated, and you need to focus on it.
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0: Well, you made it to Friday. Welcome back to the Financial Exchange. I don't have any great news for you in terms of financial markets. This week has been just a pretty consistent and slow push downward on equity markets, especially tech shares, for reasons that I haven't fully been able to interpret, which is fine. You don't always have to be able to attribute a specific cause to market sell-offs. It's Mike, Mark, and Tucker with you here on a Friday morning where we've got all three major U.S. indices slightly negative for the day, with the NASDAQ leading the way down. We had news out of Iran overnight. We have some news from OpenAI and their planned IPO, according to New York Times. But we're going to kick off with just a recap of where we have gone this week in equity markets, because as I've mentioned, it's been a pretty sustained push downward over the course of the week. So to be clear, not a very strong one. The S&P 500 is down only now 1.9% since the beginning of this week. The NASDAQ composite now down about 4.5%. So I don't think, you know, to be clear, the NASDAQ composite over the last 6 months is still up nearly 9%, even with this drop. So, like, it is not erasing year-to-date gains. It is not doing anything like that, but a pretty sustained push downward. And I feel as though the narrative has taken a few different forms throughout this week, which I just found interesting. At the beginning of this week, we were hearing, again, probably mainly just because market commentators were trying to attribute the market sell-off to something. They were attributing it to nervousness around Micron's earnings. So Micron, now the ninth largest S&P 500 company, producing memory chips for just about everything, but right now especially the AI industry, came out Wednesday night and blew the door off in terms of earnings. They had a very solid quarter. We'll be talking a little bit about, you know, what that meant for them and what they are doing here, but, you know, really solid quarter from Micron, dispelling those rumors. Micron stock moved up on Thursday, rest of the tech market moved down on Thursday. Then on Thursday, in part because of Micron's blockbuster earnings and the prices that they're able to charge for chips, you had an announcement from Apple that they are raising prices on their devices. You had Mac as well as iPad prices moving up between 15 and 20%. Apple stock moved down a good 4% on Thursday. That was yesterday, right? Yesterday.
1: Confirmed.
0: Thank you, Tucker. And then this morning we have this announcement or acknowledgement

0: from OpenAI that they're considering a delay of their IPO, which I want to spend a little bit more time on because I do find it concerning if you're very bullish on the AI trade that one of the major leaders there is considering a delay of their IPO. And the narrative keeps evolving. But overall, Mark, we are seeing this new nervousness around tech shares, and you can't possibly know, but I wonder if it's just a blip on the radar, as we've seen several times with the AI trade, or if it is some sort of sustained new negativity, because I don't really see much to be negative about when it comes to the fundamentals of this.
1: Those that were selling at relatively high price to, say, book value, growthy, exceptionally growthy tech stocks have been the hardest hit.
0: Yeah.
1: So-called value tech stocks, those that comprise some of the bigger names in the Russell 1000 Value Index, which is trouncing growth year-to-date and over 1 year.
0: What are some of the biggest names?
1: Micron is the number one holding in the Russell 1000 Value Index. You will also find so-called tech companies, and I'm just speaking very broadly here. It's not a very sophisticated categorization, but Intel is there.
0: Yeah.
1: Alphabet is there. Some of these appear in growth as well because of the way these indices are parsed, holdings are parsed or allocated among them. But there are plenty of companies that weren't selling at nosebleed valuations that are benefiting from investment in data. This is, I'm just describing here. There's no real insight. I'm just pointing out that there are companies that were not exceptionally optimistically valued, let's say. I'm not going to pine on whether valuations are right or wrong right now, that are benefiting from the almost indiscriminate frenzy of spending on data centers. They've been rewarded, and thus well-diversified investors that owned a blend strategy or that complemented their growth with value style active or passive management are being rewarded.
0: So let's dive in then to the Micron earnings, which again were they might not have been a catalyst for higher stock prices, but I think they were a signal to the overall market about the pace of demand for memory chips specifically and AI technology generally. So Micron now, like I said, now the ninth largest company in the S&P 500 by market capitalization. And their earnings, I mean, I don't think I agree with this statement, but Daniel O'Regan, who's the managing director for equity trading at Mizuho, called Micron probably a top three most important stock in the world when it comes to market influence, putting them in the same camp as NVIDIA and Alphabet, in his opinion.
1: In a descriptive sense, he's right. I mean, just take it.
0: Explain what you mean.
1: Just take it at face value. When it moves, because of its weight now, it's going to move indices, sort of like the point I was making. So, go ahead.
0: I think, it is massive now and is now a signifier of the overall AI industry.
1: Yeah, it's not a very insightful thing.
0: Right. I think what I...
1: Observation, I should say.
0: The observation that I was thinking about and making on Monday and Tuesday of this week was that Micron and their earnings are entirely dependent on the demand from the AI industry.
1: Of course, yeah.
0: It's not that, Dell and Apple aren't still buying their chips, but that's not the incremental growth that they are seeing. If all of their earnings are based on the incremental demand from the AI industry, like NVIDIA, like TSMC, Micron is going to be one of the last companies that you look at for a leading indication of what is happening with this overall trade, right?
1: Sure.
0: Continue. Not that that's terribly insightful, but I just want to make that point over and over again, which is I think oftentimes people are looking at the earnings of companies like NVIDIA and Micron and saying, oh, well, this will really tell us a lot about the direction of the AI trade. And I really don't think so. Right? The direction of the AI trade is going to come from the end users of these products that are trying to tell you whether or not they are actually worth the money they are paying for them. It's going to come from the model creators, the actual users of the AI, because that is the beginning of this supply chain. And that is where, the cutting edge stuff is happening. It's not to say that you can't make a boatload of money on companies that create the infrastructure that

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0: today. That's DAV5K.Boston.
1: Mark, every once in a while when I very hesitantly describe this market as a bubble, I get the side eye. And oftentimes the response that I hear is, what are you talking about? AI is life-changing. And I have to clarify something, which is, I believe that AI is world-changing and life-changing and one of those transformational technologies that we only see once every few decades or in a generation. Like, I do firmly believe that.
2: Yeah.
1: And I was pretty young when the internet was invented, but that one was pretty life-changing too. And I think the key point with all of these is life-changing technologies often do create stock market bubbles. And I know we've talked about this before.
2: Yeah, almost always, yeah.
1: The internet was an example, but like going further back, I know none of us had a whole lot of experience investing when the radio was invented. But yeah, it led
2: those
1: to
2: were
1: a
2: heady
1: big
2: times,
1: old stock.
2: Let me tell you.
1: our
2: first Marconi.
1: Even Mark wasn't investing back when the radio was invented.
2: Yeah, I was named after the Marconi. My parents were so thrilled with it.
1: Trains, right? Like the automobile, all led to new entrants, massive investment into the new technology because of the certainty that the technology was going to
2: trade. No, Mike, it's a bunch of BS artists going on using modern terms, going on CNBC and promoting the latest idea in which they're invested, and they hope to pass the bag along to everybody else before things collapse. These guys know, forgive me, can I be a little cynical on a Friday?
1: Go.
2: But hopefully, speaking non-untruthfully, we're taking the salesman's word for it on AI. Mm. Nobody understands this crap. Nobody understands how to code this stuff except the people doing the coding who have so much stock that they're inherently conflicted, and we have to take their word for it, including everybody in finance who thinks that these guys in private equity, very sophisticated MBAs for the best schools, they don't know jack relative to the people on the inside. We're taking the salesman's word for it. You're breaking the cardinal rule of being a good consumer. We do it every time. Every boom is followed by bust because we take the salesman's word for it. And they are inherently conflicted, and finance is the handmaiden of all this, because we're in the, not us, but finance is in the middle of it. They get to wet their beak too, and hopefully, again, pass it along to some sucker before it collapses. It, as you pointed out, it happens every single time. Don't take the salesman's word for it. It's their job to get you excited and hand your money over.
1: So back to Micron for a moment.
2: Sorry.
1: Don't be. Like I said, ninth largest company in the S&P 500 now. Why are they the ninth largest? Because their stock price is up 845%.
2: Probably not a value company anymore, by the way. I was okay.
1: Up 845% over the last 12 months on what is genuinely some of the most impressive earnings that any company has ever realized over the last 12 months. I'd like to point out, though, this is not unprecedented. I'm going to call your attention to a little company called Qualcomm, who was in the news yesterday because their stock yesterday on some new efficiency that they had found in chip markets. Oh, no, they're actually down over the course of the last 5 days, so I'll take that one back. That they had bumped yesterday, but it was apparently not enough to eclipse the downward pressure they've been on for the last week. But Qualcomm, in 1999, saw their stock price boom by more than 1,000%. In fact, I think it was more than 2,000%. It was based on the idea that, hey, they have this market for wireless technology so wrapped up that nobody can compete with them. And for a while, nobody could compete with them.
2: Think about how that idea propagated. Somebody started the story. Somebody with an incentive in fine, and I'm sorry to repeat myself a little bit here, but that was amplified and propagated by a bunch of conflicted people and who got left holding the bag. I'm saying only it's a good cautionary tale. Don't let it happen to you.
1: Right. So they were the only game in town, much like Micron is kind of the only game in town right now. Qualcomm still exists today. Their stock is worth $218 billion. They are still a large company today that does some very

0: today is, I don't care about the price. The only thing that matters is speed. Get it to me as quickly as possible. That story breaks at some point. I don't know when. It could be years from now. But that's how this story breaks to me, is ultimately, if prices just keep going, you know, directly upwards, then there's a bunch of stuff you can do cheaper with an intern than you can with artificial intelligence, and that starts to break the story. Let's take a quick break. When we come back, full market update on a pressure week for tech stocks next with Wall Street Watch.
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8: 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Again, they're going to avoid probate. 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
1: Markets are mixed and relatively flat, with tech clawing back earlier losses. S&P 500 and NASDAQ are on pace for a losing week, where the NASDAQ has dropped over 4%, while the S&P 500 is off nearly 2% this week. Right now, the Dow is up just over a tenth of a percent, S&P 500 up only 6 points, NASDAQ dipping by 9 points now. Russell 2000 is completely flat, 10-year Treasury yield is down 1 basis point at 4.38%, and oil down over 3.5%, trading at $69 a barrel. According to the New York Times, OpenAI is leaning toward holding off its IPO until next year. The AI company's advisors are pushing its chief executive, Sam Altman, to move slowly after SpaceX stock has been volatile and as the startup grapples with financial challenges. Meanwhile, after its 16% surge yesterday on the heels of its blockbuster earnings, Micron giving back over 2%, or bouncing back 2% today. Micron is down by 2% today. Other memory stocks, including SanDisk and Western Digital, pulling back as well. ON Semiconductor announced an all-stock deal to acquire Synaptics.

0: first trade that took place on Friday late morning was $150 a share, and over the course of the next 3 days, it shot up by Tuesday of the next week to nearly $202 a share. Okay. Since then, it has fallen back down day after day, kind of really since Tuesday, June 16th, to where we sit now, which is around $152 a share, right about where it started trading on the first day of the IPO. So, again, company gets valued at $1.75 trillion, one of the most highly valued companies the most highly valued company to go public in history, from a valuation perspective, one of the most expensive stocks to go public in history, and remains incredibly expensive. The stock has, you know, shot up to 200 and then come back down. Would anyone in your mind describe that IPO as a failure or concerning?
1: It depends on what the objective was. If the objective is to, and I'm in a really cynical mood today, forgive me, but if it's just to enrich insiders, and I'm going to claim today that the objective of all of these activities we're going to talk about is just to enrich people who, in retrospect, history will judge harshly. I don't know why I'm in such a cynical mood with respect to these titans, but the evidence is becoming clear. Anyway, so, Mike, if the objective was to raise $80 billion, it was a success. If the objective was to inspire a frenzy of buying that held the share price aloft until insiders could sell, it was a failure.
0: Yeah, but I'm not even sure I would define it as a failure there, right? Like, you're still valuing this thing way more than any of the private funding.
1: But, Mike, I guess that's my point. When is it enough for these people? They raised capital, put it into the business, innovate, grow the economy. It's never enough. Delaying this IPO, why is he delaying it? He's not going to get enough.
0: I think that's... That,

0: about their financial margins in the last few weeks. And now OpenAI is looking at this and saying, huh, if we have to go up next to that guy, I'm not sure that we are going to get quite the demand that we want. And so we're pulling this thing. Because, again, I'm only concluding that based on there's two reasons that I can dream up that you wouldn't want to go public. One would be you don't think the market conditions are good for it. I see nothing about market conditions that would say, hey, it's not going to be a good market for an IPO right now in one of the leading AI spaces. Two would be there's something about my business that I don't want to disclose.
1: Why are they just figuring that out now, though?
0: Don't know. Yeah, I don't know what's changed. The only thing that I can think of that changed is that they are realizing that their main competitor is in better financial shape than them. That part could have been a bit.
1: They knew that, right?
0: I don't know.
1: Huh.
0: Did they? Like, did anybody know the type of financial
1: mode. I have no answers today.
0: I don't either. I'm not entirely certain that OpenAI was aware of Anthropic's financial position. I'm not aware of, you know, OpenAI's, or sorry, Anthropic's financial position right now. And if they now suspect, hey, we're in significantly worse financial shape than our direct competitor, and everybody's about to learn the details of that via an IPO filing, could be a reasoning.
1: Doesn't SpaceX prove that? Unless it's different than expectations. I think you did just say this. We all think X, it's actually 0.5 of X.
0: Yeah.
1: So that would be a dramatic disappointment relative to expectations. Otherwise...
0: You're right, though, because SpaceX, if there's one lesson from that, it's that you can go public, you can lose all the money you want, and people will still buy your shares.
1: Yeah.
0: Right? Like, yeah,
1: so it's going to be really bad, though.
0: Now, granted, there's some extra rope that investors seem to give Elon Musk for any of his companies, so maybe that's unique to him. But, yeah, I guess I'm right there with you. If there's one lesson from the SpaceX IPO, it is not that investors are unwilling to buy high-growth, you know...
1: No, who cares?
0: ...pie-in-the-sky-type companies. You can lose as much money you want, and as long as you've got a cool business idea, people are going to gobble up these shares. So, the idea of an OpenAI delay on the IPO strikes me as unique to OpenAI and not the market moment that we are sitting in. Let's take a quick break. When we come back, a little bit of oil talk as there was some action in the Strait of Hormuz overnight. That's next here on the Financial Exchange.
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0: Oil markets this morning shrugging off any concern about traffic through the Strait of Hormuz, despite a cargo ship being struck, presumably by the Iranians. I think they took credit for it. The ship was apparently navigating through the strait on a path that the Iranians have indicated they were not going to allow. And they struck the ship with a drone and have continued to allow traffic flow through their designated route that they have said they're allowing, which oil markets are moving down on the news, right? We've got oil prices off nearly 4%, which I do take as good news. But I think is just a pretty stark reminder right now of who exactly is in control of the Strait of Hormuz.
1: Yeah, it's a new reality, and oil will be, on average, a little bit more expensive than it was previously until we find a way, or oil exporters find a way around the strait.
0: Yeah. Again, you know, we will see. Obviously, you know, everything's still in negotiation in terms of where this goes, who controls it, whether or not the Iranians are able to charge tolls. But for the moment, I mean, the message right here is, hey, if you don't follow what the Iranians do, then we're going to stop the traffic, as we have seen them pretty successfully exercise that power here. So, you know, I applaud energy prices coming down. I'm glad that that is the case. I did not want to see $6 a gallon gas. But the trade-off seems to be, hey, yeah, gas prices and oil prices coming down in exchange for the Iranians now having a much larger degree of control over traffic over the strait.
1: Now, what would break the status quo at this point? We resumed military action.
0: Yeah, we
1: went in and earnest.
0: Them, I guess.
1: But
0: yeah,
1: the president has already ruled that out. He said stock market's really important to me. Gas prices are important.
0: Yep.
1: If we continue the war, it'll be disastrous. I'm paraphrasing, but barely.
0: Yep.
1: So Iran now knows we don't have the stomach for conflict. I personally don't, so that's fair.
0: Yep.
1: What incentive do they have to revert to pre-war behavior?
0: Yeah. To your point, like you said, every country in that area now

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2: Well, here in Massachusetts, there's been a number of ballot initiatives that have been tossed out and included in the vote in November, and rent control was one of those items that was supposed to, or most people thought were going to make it onto the ballot, and has now been tossed over a ruling by the Supreme Judicial Court on the wording there from some religious exemptions that were on the ballot initiative. I'm honestly a little bit disappointed that we won't be having that healthy debate about rent control and you know, how it would be, in my opinion, bad for the state, but it won't be on the ballot. Instead, one of the ones that did make it on there is a vote over the legalization of marijuana in Massachusetts, which occurred a number of years ago, and a group pushing to reverse that legalization in a meaningful way. And I'd like to take some predictions about how dramatically this vote is going to fail to repeal it specifically. My prediction would be at least 70% of votes to maintain the legalization of cannabis in Massachusetts, Tucker. So you can write that down as 70. A prediction. 70% minimum is where we're going to land. Mark, do you have any guesses?
3: What are the arguments for repeal? The social costs have been higher than expected. Like, are we seeing increased rates of hospitalization?
2: There was a great quote I wanted to bring up. It was a moral.
3: Okay, so now we're back to the progressive era, temperance people making arguments that it's, you know, making husbands behave in a naughty way or something.
2: Kevin Sabat, president of Smart Approaches to Marijuana, a prominent Virginia-based anti-weed group, was quoted saying, "I don't think people voted for a pot shop on every corner, smelling weed everywhere they go, and having to protect their kids." I'm just going to throw this
0: pot everywhere. What are you talking about, dude?
2: Precisely. I'm just going to throw this out there. As a 10-year-old, I attended a professional hockey game for the Bruins, and on that evening, I had most of a full beer spilled on me and went to the bathroom and saw a guy throwing up in the toilet from drinking too much. So I don't know where we think we have this moral high ground over cannabis when we do absolutely nothing to protect children against the visibility of alcohol consumption. Like, I just don't see the difference between these two.
3: I mean,
2: you've got
3: to show people it's hitting them in the wallet. If it was costing more to provide public safety for these stores, if there were more crime that could be solidly attributed, which is impossible statistically, but suppose you could. I mean, you got to show me this is costing us more than the freedom to do what you want is worth. And even then, it would be a tough argument, right? I mean, it's not. To mimic the arguments of the progressives of 120 years ago, like, is not compelling today.
2: Yeah.
3: Like, I don't care what you find offensive. If I'm minding my own business, back off.
2: Yeah. So, again, we'll see where this goes. My prediction would be that, legalized cannabis in Massachusetts stays legalized, but that it will apparently be on the ballot initiative this November, and you can get out there and vote on it.
3: If you're not too stoned to find your way to the polling place.
2: Head.
3: Yeah.
2: Quick break. We're going to Taco Bell and we'll be right back.
4: I was 24 when I had a stroke.
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0: Good morning. Congrats on making it to Friday here from the Financial Exchange. It's a fairly calm day on markets, which I'll take. This week has been a fair bit of downward pressure. The NASDAQ composite for the week right now off nearly 4.5%, but only 0.1% this morning. S&P and Dow both basically flat as we kick off the 11 o'clock hour here. But big moves in oil prices. You've got West Texas crude below $70 a barrel, sitting at $69.15. That's a nearly 4% drop this morning. Yield in the 10-year Treasury sitting at 4.33%, about 4.374%, little changed. In terms of the national average for a gallon of gas, we're now sitting at $3.90, a little bit more here in New England. Massachusetts about $3.97, Maine around $3.94, Vermont over $4 a gallon. And then taking a look over at mortgage rates, because it's been a little while since I've updated there, we're sitting, according to Mortgage News Daily, at 6.53% on the 30-year fixed-rate mortgage, which is down from the highs that we reached during the war in Iran. We reached 6.75% back in May, so we've moved down from there, but still well above where we were prior to the outbreak of war, which was sub 6% on the 30-year fixed. Anything else catching your eyes this week, Mark, markets, economic news, or otherwise? Put you on the spot.
3: There's a lot. It's a fair question. Were there any like big surprises in terms of market movements?
0: I didn't see any.
3: Treasury yields longer. Go ahead. Sorry.
0: I was gonna say like PC inflation was as expected.
3: Yeah, it's
0: bad.
3: As
0: expected, bad.
3: So, and the interesting thing is Treasury yields came down a bit. They're still elevated relative to pre-war. But they're not astronomically elevated.
0: Mm-hmm.
3: Yield on the 10-year Treasury, I don't know what it's doing today, but was it about 4.4?
0: Yep.
3: Yesterday. And it's come in, again, 10 or so-called basis points, 1/100th of a percentage point, or just 0.1 percentage points, maybe an easier way to put it.
0: I mean, it's followed oil prices pretty closely.
3: Yeah, so I guess that's explicable. So you could argue that it's always dangerous to draw this conclusion. Well, markets seem to think, because you don't, it could just be random. It could be noise. But let's take it at face value that this is reflects the average investor's opinion or something. Inflation is not going to become entrenched if was maybe the message of longer-term Treasury yields this week.

0: shorter term, not as much movement. So the conviction seems to be, if you want to attribute to markets the opinion of the average investor, that the Fed's got to do something this year, as we've been talking about, probably raise rates a little bit, because by not raising rates when inflation expectations are going up, real Fed funds rate, which is what matters for economic activity, is coming down. So policy's gotten more accommodative over the past couple of months, despite the Fed not doing anything. But over the long term, markets don't seem to. They think Warsh specifically, and I know we're going to talk about this next, is going to get a handle on this. Maybe that's the best way to put it.
1: Speaking of rates, we have the FedWatch tool from CME Group that allows you to look at implied probabilities of where rates go based on betting out there. And for the July meeting, which is scheduled for end of July, July 29th, it's expected about a 70% chance of no move then. Following that, we've got a September meeting, and by then it is anticipated that rates will be at least a 0.25% higher than where they are right now. Let's talk about Warsh. We're more than a week out from his first ever press conference as chair of the Federal Reserve. With a week to reflect back on it, what's been your impression? What do you think markets' impressions have been of Warsh's first ever Fed meeting?
0: My personal impression was positive. I like him a lot, despite the fact that he's going to have trouble changing the models that Fed economists use, because he's not an economist. He's a lawyer. Powell was a lawyer.
1: Yep.
0: Again, irks me that they can't find a PhD economist to fill this role. I mean, you wouldn't make a lawyer Surgeon General. You wouldn't make an economist head of the Chief Justice of the Supreme Court. But for some reason, we like appointing lawyers as head of the Federal Reserve, despite the very technical nature of monetary policy. He's got a handicap.
1: Yep.
0: As a result.
1: Yep.
0: Despite that, what matters most, I think, in researchers, he is not one, but he seems to get this instinctively, is credibility. Which means you're going to do what you say you're going to do. You don't have to specify your so-called reaction function, a phrase that comes out of research that news people like to use. It just means rule. People were upset, some commentators, that he wouldn't share his rule for interest rates. You're going to raise them one for one with inflation? Are you going to wait to see the whites of inflation's eyes? What's your reaction function? What's your rule? He wouldn't say. I kind of like that. You can almost become captive to a rule you articulate, because then when you deviate from it, you lose credibility. Mm-hmm. I think Warsh, he didn't say this. I wish he had, actually. When you articulate a so-called reaction function, a rule, you're going to have to deviate from it. It's unavoidable. No rule can cover every scenario. Then you lose credibility. Powell was trapped by his own forward guidance and his own so-called mental reaction function in 2022, didn't act quickly enough. I don't think Warsh is going to make that same mistake, and he's focused, laser focused on price stability. He used the phrase multiple times. He gets that in the way that really good, effective, like Paul Volcker, and to an extent Greenspan, great men, by the way. He gets why they were great, I think, and I don't think he wants to go down in history in the failure column of Fed chairman.
1: I would think not. I don't think that's.
0: I know nobody sets out, yeah. But he's okay. boy, is this guy determined.
1: But in the worst case scenarios, I'm with you. I don't think anyone sets out to be a failure when it comes to their chairmanship of the Federal Reserve. But in the worst case predictions, people were calling him a lackey of the president.
0: I
1: was going to say.
0: God knows what he said to get this job.
1: Sure.
0: But I think if he sticks to his guns and he sticks to his philosophical predisposition. And he's a hard money, what they used to call a hard money guy. He puts inflation, now the Fed has a dual mandate. They're supposed to achieve unemployment as low as is consistent with price stability. But he never talked about the unemployment side of the mandate, which I kind of liked, because it's not a problem right now.
1: Right.
0: Powell would have been wishy, as much as I admire Powell standing up to the president defending Fed independence, he was always wishy-washy when it came to that.
1: I
0: got the strong impression that Warsh will keep, that for Warsh, keeping inflation under wraps is paramount, and he will inflict pain on the economy if he has to.
1: Yeah, and I think it would be very refreshing to not have to hear every 30 days from every Federal Reserve president about their views on where they think it's going to go next.
0: This is part of the...
1: That would be nice. That would be nice to take a look at.
0: But, you know, and the thing is, you can become captive to those. The reason you can become captive to things you've said if you're obsessed with this notion of forward guidance, which only applies, by the way, in the literature and theory under very specific

0: would see from the headline numbers. So let's start right there. Headline inflation up 0.5% month over month. I believe expectations were for a 0.4% increase. Year over year, 6.4% year over year. So a decline from last month, but again, slightly hotter than was anticipated, I believe.
1: Yeah, I think we'd been lulled into a sense in markets, not us, just collectively we, the whole country, investors, however you want to think about that, had been

0: wish he would explain a little better why he believes what he believes, but you could tell he believes it like in his heart. And I think that's important for a central banker. This guy hates inflation. I think it was palpable, at least to me.
1: Let's take a quick break here. When we come back, we're playing a little bit of trivia next on the Financial Exchange.
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8: 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And despite the loss last night, the U.S. men's national team is advancing to

0: the knockout rounds of the World Cup. They will take on Bosnia and Herzegovina on Wednesday at 8 o'clock. So our trivia question today is, what year did Bosnia and Herzegovina break away from Yugoslavia? Once again, what year did Bosnia and Herzegovina break away from Yugoslavia? Be the third person today to text us at 617-362-1385 with the correct answer, along with the keyword trivia, and you win a Financial Exchange Show t-shirt. Once again, the third correct response to text us to the number 617-362-1385 with the correct answer, along with the keyword trivia, will win that t-shirt. 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
1: Tucker, I love these stories that you pull from Axios.
2: Do you?
1: Nothing's ever been so obvious to me that it's purely written by AI. Every story that they publish, that you, at least the ones that you put in the stacks, I don't read Axios otherwise, they're all structured and formatted the exact same way. They have a bunch of bold headers.
0: I don't think that's AI.
1: Three bullet points.
0: That's not AI. That's just how they structure it. I mean, they have authors.
3: Yeah, that's called
1: AI. I know they have authors. Okay, well, we can not imply that they're just utilizing AI to write their own
0: stuff. Now, what those authors do, I don't know.
1: Yeah, but they are also brutally obvious that I just don't know who they're designed for. So, Mark, do you know anybody that is unsure of why U.S. corporate profits right now are certain? Like, I don't even know anybody that doesn't pay attention to markets that doesn't know why U.S. markets, corporate profits are surging right now.
3: You raise a good point. Their audience may not be readers of Market Watch, Wall Street Journal, and stuff like that. So don't forget, they do have to consider who their audience is and what their other news sources
1: might be.
3: So to some Axios readers, this could be news. Mike?
1: Could it? Is there anyone that doesn't know that AI is driving everything in this economy right now?
3: Nobody that listens to this show doesn't know that.
1: I know I live in a little corner of the universe where all I read is market and economic news, and that makes me strange. But this seems like pretty big news to me. I feel as though everyone in the world, like, even if you don't own any stocks or an investment portfolio at all, you're out there complaining about how AI is taking all the jobs. Of course, U.S. corporate profits are being pushed upwards by AI spend. So I just find it a little bit humorous. But is there anything intelligent that we can say about this moment in time? Because I didn't find anything in this article to be terribly insightful or insinuating of what could come next. Yes, there is likely to be $1 trillion spent on AI build-out this next year. J.P. Morgan is now expecting that AI capex will grow to $5.5 trillion between now and 2030, a massive amount of money, hence all the corporate profits, because where is that money going? It's going towards companies to build out AI. I think the interesting... I'll make one point about corporate profits that we brought up over the course of the last several months, which is when you are looking at corporate profits on a quarterly basis and digesting this news right now, I'm not going to call them artificially inflated. They're not artificially inflated. This is how you account for profits. But remember what we are seeing right now, which is major companies making huge purchases of new assets that they are putting on their balance sheet. Like, that is what's driving the profits.
3: Maybe one way to think about it is you own a deli, a restaurant or something, and there's a big construction project suddenly next door. It's going to take 2 years. They're putting in a big apartment complex.
1: Mm-hmm.
3: A situation a lot of us can relate to in Massachusetts, where we're broadcasting from. A lot of multifamily housing going up.
1: Sure.
3: You would not, if you were that business, where all the guys and women who's ever on the job site come in for lunch every day, your revenues double, triple, maybe for a long period of time. If you were doing a forecast, which you might not if you're just a small business person, or you might, you wouldn't project that growth rate in indefinitely.
1: Agreed.
3: Similarly, Micron and others are almost certainly not projecting growth rates or even levels. There's a difference there, like they've experienced lately indefinitely. Said differently, this thing's going to sunset. It's probably because a recession hits. Investment always plummets during a recession. It generally drags GDP down despite its relative

0: The headline reports that we saw this morning for January were slightly higher than expectations, but I would say within a rounding error of overall expectations for what we would see from the headline numbers. So let's start right there. Headline inflation up 0.5% month over month. I believe expectations were for a 0.4% increase. Year over year, 6.4% year over year. So a decline from last month, but again, slightly hotter than was anticipated, I believe.
1: Yeah, I think we'd been lulled into a sense in markets, not us, just collectively we,

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2: Markets are relatively quiet, but are now edging higher with the S&P 500 and NASDAQ on pace for a losing week. Right now, the Dow is up 0.25%, S&P 500 up 15 points, NASDAQ up about 0.1%, Russell 2000 is down modestly, only .2%. 10-year treasury yield is down 2 basis points at 4.37%, and oil down over 4.5%, now trading at $68. According to the New York Times, OpenAI is leaning toward holding off its IPO until next year. The AI company's advisors are pushing its chief executive, Sam Altman, to move slowly after SpaceX stock has been volatile and as the startup grapples with financial challenges. Meanwhile, after its 16% surge yesterday on the heels of its blockbuster earnings, Micron down over 4% today. Other memory stocks, including SanDisk and Western Digital, pulling back as well. Elsewhere, ON Semiconductor announced an all-stock deal to acquire Synaptics in a $7 billion deal. And after sinking 6% yesterday, after announced price increases to its Macs and iPads, Apple shares are up over 1% today. I'm Tucker Silva, and that is Wall Street Watch. In the previous segment, we asked you the trivia question, what year did Bosnia and Herzegovina break away from Yugoslavia? It would be 1992, and John from New Bedford, Mass. Is our winner today, taking home a Financial Exchange Show t-shirt. Congrats to John. We play trivia every day here on the Financial Exchange. 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
3: Mark, the Social Security faces trust fund depletion. This is your daily reminder that the Social Security Trust Fund is due to go belly up by fourth quarter of 2032. The trust fund pays only a portion of Social Security benefits. That's one item that I think gets misrepresented or misinterpreted sometimes. That does not mean that Social Security funding stops in

0: probably fix the whole thing if you taxed him enough. But here we are now 6 years away, and I see no fundamental change in the seriousness of lawmakers in dealing with the...
1: No, they're not even... It's not like there's even a debate in Washington about it.
0: You would think that given that we are, you know, in election season, right? We are in midterm election season. We will hear debates this fall. You would think that that would be a pretty... key area to focus on, given that lawmakers are, well, if they were responsible, would start dealing with it pretty soon. And I gotta be honest, I don't hear anything about
1: no, there's no leadership on the issue. There's no leadership on relatedly, there's no leadership on the debt.
0: When was the last time you can actually point to U.S. lawmakers raising tax rates?
1: Obama.
0: I guess Obama.
1: Obama raised marginal rates a itty bit.
0: To pay for a massive increase in spending. So I don't know if it even covered the whole... It probably didn't cover the whole thing. But I guess Obama was the last person that you could actually point to as raising taxes. When was the last time you could point to a sitting president that actually lowered the deficit? Was that Clinton?
1: Deficit was coming down, if that's what you're...
0: Yeah, I know he didn't cause the deficit to come down.
1: No,
0: the deficit, came
1: deficit
0: down
1: was coming down under Obama.
0: Did it?
1: The economy was growing. They raised taxes. Okay. Oh, sure. Yeah, we had a... $600 or $500 billion deficit in 2016 that Obama handed over to Trump.
0: Okay.
1: Republicans passed a big tax bill, didn't offset it with spending cuts, as they never do. I voted for him, so I guess at fault myself. But anyway, as a result, the deficit doubled before COVID, and then of course increased, you know, three or fourfold during COVID, and we are where we are today. $2 trillion in 2000, and as you point out, Clinton ran surplus.

0: anybody's check, cutting checks for anybody who's getting one today, reducing benefits for people who are in benefit in that phase. It's going to have to be a combination of those two things. Increasing the normal retirement age is could be thought of as a benefit cut.
1: Yep. I do hope so. The planning piece of all of this is important, especially maybe not so much for those that are in their mid-60s, because my personal belief is that we won't see benefit cuts for people that are that close to receiving Social Security. But if you are within a decade of becoming eligible and you are mapping out your finances, for most Americans, Social Security is a pretty big piece, a pretty big component of all of that. And unfortunately, the program is a lot less certain than it was just 5 years ago. If you're staring that down, if you're worried that your retirement is going to coincide with this 2032 deadline or be close to it, I'd urge you to call the folks at Armstrong and book some time to review your plans for how you are going to approach Social Security and Medicare and how a change of the program could impact your retirement. 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
1: As Tucker mentioned earlier, all three major indices have turned positive for the day as we close in on the noon hour. We've got the Dow, S&P, and NASDAQ all up approximately a third of 1%. We're going to take a quick break here, and when we come back, Paul LaMonica from Barron's joins us next.
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0: Paul LaMonica from Barron's talking to us about Korean stocks and SK Hynix in particular. Paul, thanks for joining us. Appreciate it.
1: Thank you very much.
0: So tech shares generally have been under pressure this week. The NASDAQ, as of this morning, was off around 4.5%. And the Korean KOSPI index down about 6% for the week now. Talk to us about SK Hynix, not precisely a household name here in the U.S., but going to be going through a U.S. listing, making their shares more available to U.S. investors. Why generally do, I mean, it seems obvious to me, but why generally do companies want to get access to listing shares on a U.S. market when it is, you know, fairly easy these days to go buy a South Korean index fund or something like that?
1: Yeah, no, exactly. I mean, SK Hynix, along with Samsung and Micron, which reported earnings, great earnings earlier this week, dominate the memory chip market. I think SK Hynix is looking to raise some capital with this listing in the U.S. to help them compete even more effectively against Micron and Samsung. So, and it raises its profile in the U.S., as you point out. It's not exactly a household name, you know, in the way that, you know, Micron is now starting to become one, is almost like the new NVIDIA, if you will. And then Samsung, even if people don't know it as a chip giant, they know it for, you know, phones and other consumer electronics. So what's really fascinating is that, you know, as you point out, there are ETFs where you can get exposure to these South Korean listed shares. There's, you know, EWY, which is the prominent South Korea ETF. There's the DRAM ETF, a wildly successful debut, you know, that just launched a few months ago, a memory ETF that, you know, is dominated by Micron, Samsung, and SK Hynix. So U.S. investors have had their opportunities to buy this stock through funds, but now it's going to be a lot easier to just buy that individually with these American listed shares.
0: We sometimes bemoan the concentration risk of the U.S. equity market, you know, the S&P 500, the top 10 companies representing more than they ever have, and I do view that as a potential risk out there. Then you go take a look at some of these other country indices, and you start feeling a little bit better about the S&P, right? The KOSPI index, I believe Samsung and SK Hynix represent about 50% of the total index, if not a little bit more. What is that, with that type of concentration in the index and therefore in the funds that track the index, are investors expecting some degree of downturn for these funds if suddenly I can just go buy the ADR here on U.S. listed exchanges at no trading cost on most platforms?
1: Yeah, that is a possible risk for these particular ETFs that have exposure to the South Korea listed shares. The fact that you will be able to buy SK Hynix in the U.S. More readily, you know, could lead to decreased demand for some of those South Korean ETFs. But at the same time, remember, Samsung still

than expectations, but I would say within a rounding error of overall expectations for what we would see from the headline numbers. So let's start right there. Headline inflation up 0.5

0: stocks and tech stocks and the AI trade. But yeah, but investors have to be more rational and cognizant of valuations.
1: There you have it. Paul will let us know when the sky is falling and our pets' heads are falling off. Appreciate it, Paul. Have a great weekend, and we will talk to you next week.
0: Don't ring a bell at the top. I don't either.
1: Have a great weekend. Thanks, Paul. That's Paul Wallace from Barron's. Join us today to talk about SK Hynix and their pending U.S. listing. Mark, anything that you wanted to jump into?
2: Now, there's a piece in the Wall Street Journal about China sharpening its tools. China sharpening its tools for hitting back at foreign sanctions. Here's the summary. China's preparing a new bill. So they do have a sort of a parliamentary process. It's a rubber stamp thing. But anyway, they do have lawmakers, apparently. This new law, if passed, and of course it will, if
1: the Wall Street Journal is reporting it, then it's
2: yeah, it's
1: passed.
2: Probably a foregone conclusion at this point. State prosecutors will be able to file civil suits against foreign entities for allegedly damaging China's interests. Very, very vaguely defined, it would add to legal mechanisms countering foreign sanctions and coercion. And the American Chamber of Commerce in China, stating its members will closely watch the law's implementation. This is just another tool in the economic warfare toolkit. We're in an age of economic warfare. It's a remarkable turnaround from the age of liberalization and globalization that prevailed until, I don't know what, say the financial crisis, when it was obvious that the trend in GDP had changed and that living standard growth rates weren't going to resume their heady pace of the 80s and 90s. So no matter who the president is here, who the president is in China, probably for the rest of our lives, the world will get smaller, more fragmented, and characterized by sort of tit-for-tat stuff like this.
1: I would expect so. Bloomberg, Chiron, just flashing here that President Trump calls the Iranian strike on that cargo vessel a violation of the ceasefire. We will see if there's much to do about that, and if markets move at all on it. Taking a look here, oil price is not moving an inch on it. Oil price is still down about 4% on the day, right around $69 a barrel as we head towards the top of the hour here. Taking a look around at markets, as I mentioned, there's been a reversal in market action from the early start of the day. We've now got the Dow Jones Industrial Average up 128 points, a quarter of a percent. The S&P 500 up 18, also a quarter of a percent. And the NASDAQ up 41 points, about one-tenth of a percent here. Taking a look, like I said, at oil markets, which are down today. Bond market, we're seeing the yield on the 10-year Treasury at 4.378%. And if you want to go get a new mortgage here, you're still looking at rates in the 6.5 to 6 2/3% range, continuing to put pressure on anybody looking for that new home. It's all the time we have for this week. Have a great weekend. We'll be back at it next week for a shortened trading week ahead of the 250th July 4th holiday. Thanks, everybody, and have a great weekend.

0: Hi, this is Chuck and Mike from the Armstrong Advisory Group. We've got a guide available this month on required minimum distributions. And, Mike, I want to talk about common mistakes that we see.
1: Sure.
0: Let's start first. People not understanding the difference between inherited and non-inherited IRAs.
1: Yeah, so if you've ever inherited an account that is retirement in nature, you've dealt with these complicated rules. And to make it more complicated, the rules have changed over the last several years. But suffice to say, unless you meet some very specific scenarios, in most cases, if you inherited an account from a non-spouse, then you're going to have 10 years to empty that account, pay any of the taxes that are due on it, and move along. But in addition, there are annual required minimum distributions, and it is very complicated.
0: What about a situation where someone tries to delay taking their RMD? 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
1: Well, one, if you delay your first year RMD, then you're going to have to take two in the same year, and that can really add to the tax burden. 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
1: Hi, this is Chuck and Mike from the Armstrong Advisory Group, and our guide this month is on understanding required minimum distributions. Mike, every year there's a new group of people that gets faced with the fact that they have to take money out of retirement accounts at a certain age. What are the rules of the road?
0: Yeah, so for your own retirement accounts, and this is pretty universal now, the age used to be age 70 and a half. A lot of people have that number stuck in their mind. These days, if you were born in 1960 or later, the age you need to be focused on is the year in which you turn 75 years old. That is when your required minimum distribution from your traditional retirement plan or account is going to begin.
1: How much does someone have to take from that retirement account each year?
0: So it's based on your life expectancy at the time. Rounding, it's close to 4% in that first year. But by the time you're in your 90s, it's then approaching 10%. So it's this sliding scale. But again, this is all based on your own retirement account. And there are all sorts of complexities and ins and outs with this. So I don't want to oversimplify things. If you've got a 401k, that's different than having an IRA. If you inherited your retirement account from a loved one that wasn't your spouse, there's a whole series of other rules that will apply to you. And so it's complicated and you need to focus on it.
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0: procrastinated, but when they did it, they only did a will. And then if the will doesn't work, then you're stuck with intestacy, and it's just a disaster. So why would we wait for, you know, planning? Don't wait. And interestingly enough, this other one is a similar situation. Happens to be the founder of Zappos. Remember them?
1: Yeah, I do.
0: Yeah, well, Tony Hsieh was his name, and he passed away. Then the bigger issue is we have – I'm not sure he died, but there's all this stuff about a power of attorney that he signed, and whether it was signed when he had capacity or he didn't have capacity, although he did die. Yeah, there's an estate litigation that's been going on for years, and basically – the message here, but I'm going to give you all the facts. I mean, all this litigation probably could have been prevented if you had just done your planning in advance. I mean, folks, I can't say enough about getting planning started. And this, it is the end of the month. I don't want it to be the end of the time that you start thinking about planning. But this is the guide that allows you to start your plan and not wait and be one of these procrastinators. It's the top 8 estate planning trusts. We've updated it from the last time. It's got a new one in it. These are the top 8 that you do. If you don't know which one you're going to use or how to get started, I think this will help you. And even if you've done your planning, this one might tell you, well, maybe I've reviewed my plan and I want to shift to one. They're from revocable to irrevocable, special needs trusts, life insurance trusts, gifting trusts. Folks, even the dreaded nominee realty trust is in
1: wah,
0: here.
1: Wah, wah.
0: People, a lot of you have those. 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And you could go to Cushing Dolan PC Instagram page for more information. All right. Where are we going? South Mississippi. So Linda, she died in October 27th of 2022. So these dates are going to become important. Daughter Latoya files her will, which is interestingly enough executed on August 9th, 2022. The will appointed Latoya as executor and left basically all the assets to Latoya.
1: I was going to guess that.
0: Yeah.
1: 9 days before she passed, 2 weeks before she passed.
0: So Edward, Linda's son, decided to contest the will and argued that Linda lacked capacity, shocker, and had her judgment was impaired after a stroke that she had in April of 2022. All this is in 2022, a few months apart. Edward also submitted other letters, a letter written by Linda stating that she was leaving whatever she owned to Diane and Edward. Well, that seems a little self-serving.
1: Is that his wife?
0: I don't know. Also, Edward submitted medical records showing Linda was actually admitted to the hospital the day she executed her will and was disoriented.
1: That's not suspect at all.
0: That's not helpful. That's not helpful for Latoya.
1: No.
0: But the other letter was kind of self-serving for Diane and Edward. Anyways, on we go. Latoya and two witnesses then provided that were at the execution of the will. They didn't seem to offer very persuasive evidence or testimony regarding this.
1: She totally grabbed him from the hallway. So, can you come and watch this woman sign this paper, please?
0: Yeah, so that didn't help so much. So then the court ended up denying the will and ordered an intestate succession to apply.
1: Mm-hmm.
0: Well, Latoya didn't like that, so she appealed. The appellate court affirmed, finding Linda did lack testamentary capacity and Latoya could not provide support to rebut that situation.
1: Which sounds like they got it right.
0: I think they did. I think they got it right. But, you know, what's the real lessons here?
1: Was Latoya a daughter?
0: Yes.
1: Okay. So Latoya and Edward.
0: Yeah, they're siblings.
1: They're siblings. Okay.
0: They're siblings. Probably not anymore, but I guess they're still siblings.
1: Right.
0: Just not talking. Anyways, these are the kind of things you want to avoid, right? A lot of it is the you know, the family behind the plan, I always say. So let's just take a minute and figure out, you know, what can we learn from this? Well, first thing I want to remind everybody is that a will's a will.
1: Mm-hmm.
0: I mean, everybody thinks I got a will and now I've got my estate. Yeah. You know that, right?
1: I don't have to go to probate. I have a will.
0: Yeah, I got my entire estate plan done.

0: folks, a will, as Susan just said, does not avoid probate, right? It does not shelter assets for estate tax purposes, if that's a concern of yours. It does not protect assets from the nursing home in advance of going to one. So those all might be mm-hmm. helpful things. Remember, the will does not even speak until you're dead.
1: Mm-hmm.
0: Now, that said, it's certainly better than nothing, as it can at least direct where your assets go upon your passing.
1: If it stands up, right?
0: Well, that's where the procrastination piece mm-hmm. comes in. You're absolutely right, Susan. Obviously, it has to stand up. So that's why I'm saying here, it's at least better than perhaps nothing.
1: Maybe it is.
0: If that's truly your wish.
1: Right.
0: Right? So if this is your wish, then it's better than nothing. Why? Well, what's going to happen here? Well, we're looking at an intestate succession statute applying now. So, you know, what is intestacy? Intestacy simply means it's going to go according to a statute. Every state varies mm-hmm. a little. You know, generally speaking, they look sort of like a Plinko ball. You know, did you leave a spouse? Okay, well, that's a big, you know, did you leave a spouse and children? Okay, then look here.
1: Yep.
0: Was it a second marriage and a spouse and children? Well, then those children are likely to get something and the spouse is going to.
1: Mm-hmm.
0: No spouse, no children, no grandchildren, parents. You know, and mm-hmm. it goes back up. Do you have siblings? Then down the line, right?
1: Yeah, cousins, nephews.
0: And it varies state to state. Okay, well, that's what's going to happen here. So, well, now that's not horrible, really, for LaToya.
1: Mm-hmm.
0: Because I'm guessing here that she has no spouse, but she's got kids. And so I don't know the intestate succession statute for Mississippi, but I have a funny feeling this is just going to go equally to the kids.
1: Right.
0: So, you know, at least LaToya is going to get something, and the two kids that were out under the will
1: mm-hmm.
0: are going to get something.
1: But the fact that they had to go to court, and that's expensive.
0: Oh.
1: To battle that.
0: I mean,
1: the fact that they had to go through that nonsense
0: could
1: have been avoided.
0: We're in 26. This is 2022 mm-hmm. when she died. I mean, this isn't
1: Four
0: something.
1: 4 years of battling.
0: This isn't, you know, fun stuff, right? And so, you know, just a little bit on procrastination, too. You know, don't put things off so you prevent you from doing your planning. Remember, you could be incapacitated a little and still have the capacity you need to do a will. Like early dementia alone is not enough to prevent you from doing your planning. So even if you're out there listening and you're saying, well, geez, I don't want to put it off any longer, but I have dementia. Well, you still might have the capacity you need to understand the nature of your bounty and then still do your will.
1: Mm-hmm.
0: You might not have contractual capacity, but you might have testamentary
1: right.
0: capacity. So that's a big difference. And folks, if you're even worried about it a little, get a doctor's note.
1: Yep.
0: That's going to protect you, your family, everybody, because it's going to at least take away that ability to say, you didn't have capacity.
1: Mm-hmm.
0: Oh, yes, I did. So at least that's covered.
1: And if you do a trust, you go to the hassle and the time of putting that together. I would think that would stick a little more than a will that you might have downloaded on the internet somewhere and brought to the hospital because
0: yeah.
1: your mother was dying.
0: Yeah, and you're right. They did it on the hospital day here and everything, mm-hmm. folks. Don't put things off. Get your ducks in a row. And if you're and sometimes I get it. The hardest thing to do is figure out how to get started. I really think this guide will help you because it's got 8 top estate planning trusts. 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
1: Welcome back into The Legal Exchange with Todd Lutsky. I'm Susan Powers, a financial advisor with the Armstrong Advisory Group, and I'm joined by Todd Lutsky, a partner with the law firm of Cushing & Dolan with a master's in taxation. Where are we headed now, Todd?
2: Let's take a peek. Utah.
1: Okay.
2: An appellate court case there. This one, you know, this is the one where the power of attorney was executed, but we're not sure it was executed with capacity.
1: Oh, this is the Zappos guy.
2: Yeah. So Tony, is it Shea? I can't pronounce his last name. His estate has been in litigation for years. Allegations was that the allegation primarily involved was that Tony lacked capacity when he signed a power of attorney in 2020. I mean, you wouldn't think an estate this large would be fighting over a power of attorney.
1: Right.
2: But yes, because then the attorney, in fact, proceeded to sign a retainer agreement hiring Brown & Brown Law Firm and then entering into real estate transactions, forming various business entities, all on Tony's behalf.
1: How does he not have a trust?
2: But beyond that, if this power of attorney is not good, what happens to all those transactions?
1: Right.
2: This is
1: what
2: the issue.
1: What a domino.
2: Right? So, you know, again, maybe a lot of these things were designed for estate planning. It doesn't really get into it. I think, you know, it could have been like we're trying to put together, you know, non-voting and voting shares. Maybe we're going to start gifting away these business entities to get them out of the estate. We
1: but
2: do these kind of things.
1: But how does he not have all of that in place while he's competent building this empire?
2: That's amazing to me. It's absolutely
1: mind-boggling,
2: mind-blowing that, you know. And first of all, if you are competent and you're building an empire, the last thing you want is somebody else doing it for you.
1: Right.
2: Not that you wouldn't have a power of attorney. I think you should have one. But wow. So all those things get done. Again, I'm thinking these might have been done for estate planning purposes. Well, Brown and Brown files a motion to dismiss because the estate is alleging that the power of attorney is no good. And so the estate then provides evidence that Tony had ongoing drug use. There's testimony from his friends as to this effect. Doctors were supporting this activity, saying, yes, we can support that he had ongoing drug use. He was also experiencing delusions leading up to the day of the execution of the power of attorney, according to the estate.
1: Mm-hmm.
2: The district court decided to grant the motion, striking. Now, remember, the motion to dismiss was filed by Brown and Brown. And they granted the motion to strike, a motion to dismiss, stating that the estate did not meet its burden of proof that Tony was, in fact, incapacitated. Well, the estate appealed. The appellate court reversed and remanded the issue of Tony's incapacity, concluding that the estate had provided evidence that Tony was incapacitated and that should really be pursued. You can't just dismiss the case with the amount of evidence that the attorney did provide.
1: Sometimes I just wish we weren't on Just Radio.
2: I know.
1: So that everyone could see the face I'm making you at you. On behalf of all the listeners, because
2: we don't have an answer.
1: We don't like remanded cases. We like answers. We like results.
2: This case has been apparently in litigation for years, so surprised that it's not over yet. And I think that makes sense. I know we don't like the decision, but I think it's the right decision. It seems to me that there was enough evidence presented to at least raise a doubt as to whether or not this person had capacity.
1: Yeah.
2: And so I don't think you can file a motion to dismiss. There's enough there to at least pursue.

0: At least take a peek.
1: At least it's a big company, so it's likely we're going to find out what the results are, as opposed to all the cases you've kept us hanging on forever.
0: This one will probably come back. I'm going to start making a list. It'll come back.
1: I'm going to make a list. I'll give you some homework to figure out what happened.
0: Speaking of lists, I've got the top 8 estate planning trusts in a list in this guide for you. 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Or you can go to Cushing Dolan PC on our Instagram page for more information. Okay. Last minute planning. This is really what this is about, right? What, you know, we didn't do something. We're doing last minute planning. I mean, there's no answer for this. I'm just going to give you some guidance here, right?
1: If you find yourself in this situation.
0: Yeah, I mean, this is a case where it demonstrates how not planning can result in years of unnecessary litigation.
1: Hourly.
0: Yeah, not to mention the fact that there was no estate tax sheltering done because there was no trust. I can't imagine there's not a huge estate tax problem here. Now, I don't know if he's married or not, but again, if you're married and you've got assets, doing nothing or having a power of attorney or a will is not going to help you shelter any assets for estate taxes. So that's important. And of course, I can't imagine the wishes of how he wants his assets to go are anywhere near going to be followed.
1: Right.
0: I don't even know what's going to happen to these assets, right? So forget, you know, probate and the tax problems that exist here. I get that. But really, the family behind the estate plan, I mean, to me, that should be enough reason to sort of motivate you to do your planning, you know, anyway. And so I just can't say enough about it. And remember, the most important thing here is that the reason the power of attorney is such a big problem is all the things that were done by the power of attorney will have failed.
1: Unwinding it. They could have sold business. I mean,
0: if your power of attorney is turned out to be no good, then none of those activities that you signed are valid. Wow.
1: So the estate must be, if there's a wife, if there's children, if, you know, those are the people that are fighting it, right?
0: So
1: it's got to be the people that would land in that intestate succession.
0: Where's the stuff going? You know, why are we waiting so long? Now, remember, if you do have a power of attorney, if this does exist and it was done right, it can save the day at the end, meaning if you're not done planning and you're listening and you say, well, geez, but we do have a power of attorney, but we never actually did anything more than basic documents. Is it too late to do something? Not really. It might be, and the power of attorney could save the day here. So even though for Tony it might not have, if it's done right, it could, right? In this case, just understand that it cannot be used to create a will or a health care proxy or a living will or a HIPAA form. Can't be used for that. However, if it's drafted right, you can use it to create LLCs, transfer real estate to LLCs, sell real estate. And again, if it's drafted correctly, it can even allow you to create and fund a trust. So therefore, you could have, you know, you fooled around with these things, I get it, but you could have actually done an estate plan, right? If you have the ability to do it. So they could create a trust, transfer the real estate to the trust, transfer investments to the trust, investment portfolios, fund the trust, get it all set up. You could have even created an irrevocable trust if you needed to. You could have made gifts to the irrevocable trust with these powers of attorney. Folks, this is a high net worth person. Yeah. You could have done all this kind of lifetime gifting and set up an entire estate plan with the power of attorney. So, hey, having it was better than not having it.
1: If it's going to work.

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1: 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That's DAV5K.Boston. 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Once again, here's Todd Lutsky and Susan Powers.
2: Welcome back, Todd. We have a few questions from listeners for you. First question comes from Jennifer in Weymouth, Mass., and Jennifer writes, my long-term partner recently passed away. We were together for 15 years, and we lived in a home that he owned. He is still married, though they have been separated for 25 years. What happens to his house now? Do I have any rights, or will his estranged wife receive the property? He does not have any children.
3: Wow.
2: We have a few clients that are still married to other people, but have been apart for 25, 30 years, and they have other partners.
3: Wow.
2: Yeah.
3: I have to share this with you because it reminds me of the one story I have where, you meet clients every day and they mm-hmm. come in and you ask their names and their age and their address. Well, this couple had different last names, but that doesn't mean anything.
2: Sure.
3: They don't always take the name. So I said, okay, so I see you have different last names. So I just want to check, make sure you guys are married. Yes, but not to each other. I'm like, I don't even know where to go with this. What's the next thing I can do to represent both of you when you're married to somebody but not each other?
2: Right.
3: But you're here to do planning for you. That was a fun meeting.
2: Yeah.
3: I think we worked with them, but that was a fun meeting. Anyways, that kind of reminds me of this, right? Because this person's married to somebody else but living in this mm-hmm. house. I wonder, was the house owned?
2: The house is only owned by him.
3: So it was only owned by him.
2: His girlfriend lives there. They've lived together for 15 years. But
3: and
2: he owned the house
3: nothing
2: and
3: he in place.
2: Passed away.
3: There's nothing in place.
2: Nothing in place.
3: Yeah, she's pretty much out. I mean, if the fact that she's living there doesn't matter, really, legally.
2: Yeah.
3: I mean, she's allowed to live there. He's allowed to let anybody live in his house that he wants to let live in his house.
2: Mm-hmm.
3: That doesn't automatically give that person ownership of the house. So if it's only in his name alone, and he doesn't even have a will,
2: mm-hmm.
3: we're back to that situation where I would think intestate succession would apply.
2: Yeah, and he doesn't have any children.
3: But he's married.
2: He has an estranged ex-wife, but they're still married.
3: Still married. So, I mean, legally, I think in the intestate succession statute, it will say, are you married? Yes. Do you have kids? No. Or do you have a spouse? Yes. I think we stop. Mm-hmm. I think it's probably a hard stop at the no kids and a spouse the spouse would take. So I have a funny feeling the spouse gets the house.
2: Mm. Is,

0: Massachusetts, I don't even know, and I know you don't do this as an area, but is it a common law?
1: Yeah, I mean, there's common law marriage situations. I mean, you might have some argument here. It's going to be a battle.
0: Yeah.
1: I mean, this isn't a quick answer. So, you know, I think that the knee-jerk reaction is, you know, she's out.
0: And depending on why they never got divorced, I mean, it could have been that they couldn't agree on things. His ex-wife might not have agreed to get divorced. I mean
1: you don't get to not get divorced because you don't agree.
0: This is definitely the procrastination show for sure.
1: Yeah, I mean, if you've hired a lawyer, you don't get to say, I'm not going to get divorced just because I don't agree. They're going to make you agree to something.
0: Yeah.
1: The divorce won't just say, okay, well, then just forget it. We won't get divorced.
0: Yeah.
1: I don't think that's how it works.
0: Right.
1: So, I mean, you can't be forced to stay married to somebody.
0: Yeah.
1: So, anyways, yeah, I think this is a big problem, at least with regard to the house. And who knows? The only thing you can think about that's not listed here is, you know, maybe there's some joint bank accounts or
0: right.
1: joint brokerage accounts that happen to be in her name, the partner's name.
0: Yeah.
1: If they're in the partner's name and there's no will, then it's avoiding probate, so it would avoid the intestate succession statute, and it would go directly to the joint owner.
0: Yeah,
1: you don't have to be married to be a joint owner with somebody.
0: Of anything.
1: So I think that's probably the answer. Again, I think the issue here is it's funny, you had a procrastination question, and basically both our cases were that.
0: Right. You got to plan.
1: Folks, the not planning part is really a problem. 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
0: Todd, our last question comes from Deb in Saugus, Mass. And she writes, my husband and I set up 2 irrevocable trusts with you a few years ago.
1: That's good.
0: My husband is only 60, but he is in failing health.
1: Ooh.
0: I will be receiving an inherited IRA from my father, who recently passed, that is worth $700,000. Can I transfer this into my irrevocable trust once I receive it? I'm concerned my husband won't make another 5 years before needing long-term care.
1: So, I mean, I think you got to look at a lot of things that are going on here. I think good news is that we have trust that were set up years ago. So, I mean, what's in there? There's things not to forget about. I mean, there's probably a house in there. There could be multiple houses in there. There could be an investment.

0: to the trust. So I say whether you can or you can't, I probably wouldn't do it. I say that because in this case, it's an IRA, and, well, you can. You really can't, because if you were to take this inherited IRA, which I don't know what it's worth.
1: $700,000.
0: I mean, if you were to take $700,000 from an inherited IRA, put it in your name, I mean, at a bare minimum, you're looking at probably $280,000 in tax, maybe a little less because it's prorated. I mean, why would I want to give away that kind of money to just put it in a trust that, one, might not even make the 5 years anyway, and now I've wasted all that money. So
1: the tax money,
0: Hard stop on that idea. And remember, even though you'll say, and maybe the intuitive question is, well,

0: within a rounding error of overall expectations for what we would see from the headline numbers. So let's start right there. Headline inflation up 0.5% month over month. I believe expectations were for a 0.4% increase. Year over year, 6.4% year over year. So a decline from last month, but again, slightly hotter than was anticipated, I believe.
1: Yeah, I think we'd been lulled into a sense in markets, not us, just collectively we, the whole country, investors, however you want.

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2: Welcome back into The Legal Exchange with Todd Lutsky. I'm Susan Powers, a financial advisor with the Armstrong Advisory Group, and I'm joined, of course, by Todd Lutsky, a partner with the law firm of Cushing & Dolan with a master's in taxation. Todd, I want to talk about pooled trust today. This is one of the trusts that's included in your guide.
3: Yes.
2: Made it to the top eight.
3: It did.
2: Because they went away for a little while.
3: It did.
2: And now it's back. So this is the comeback tour of the pooled trust.
3: Yes, that's been a trial and tribulated document.
2: It has. It's a badgered trust.
3: So yes.
2: Let's talk about what exactly is a pooled trust.
3: So it's very interesting because it's a trust that we actually don't create.
2: Okay.
3: So that's the first kind of thing. You think, well, geez, you know,
2: why not?
3: Cushing & Dolan, you guys are creating all the trusts. Yeah, we do, but not this one. This one is set up and created already by usually a financial company that's involved with holding the money that's going to go into the pooled trust. And it's designed by them because there has to be a trustee on the trust that is a charity.
2: Okay.
3: So generally in Massachusetts, we use this charity called it's called Plan of Massachusetts and Rhode Island.
2: Okay.
3: That's what it's called. And it's a charity. So, you know, and so they'll serve.

0: serve as trustee, and the institution has the trust already created where you say, okay, we're now putting money into the pooled trust. The funding, it goes into that pooled trust.
1: Okay, so why would someone use this type of trust versus any of your other trusts that you use?
0: Yeah, it's very specific, right? It's not something that everybody would use. This is something that's used primarily by single people.
1: Okay.
0: Number one. Number two, generally fairly old people that are entering a nursing home.
1: Okay.
0: Without any planning done.
1: So it's a last minute Medicaid planning.
0: It really
1: tool.
0: Is. But more than that, it's narrowly defined because, again, as a married couple, you would never use this. Even if you're both like in your late 80s and one gets sick, we would not use the pooled trust. We would just transfer all the assets to the healthy spouse and then buy an annuity for the healthy spouse or something.
1: Okay, because we have alternatives, better planning options available.
0: Better last-minute planning options.
1: Yeah.
0: These are both last-minute.
1: Okay,
0: but
1: from that perspective.
0: Yeah, but better last-minute.
1: Whereas with a single person, you can't transfer it to anybody because
0: 5 years.
1: Right. You disqualify.
0: You don't have the spouse. So if you don't have the spouse, then you're kind of stuck and you say, okay, and let's say you could do an annuity for a single person.
1: I was just going to ask that question. Why wouldn't you do an annuity versus a pooled trust?
0: And that's a great point. I would say, you know, age is going to matter and the amount of assets is going to matter. So, you know, if you have like, you know, $800,000 and you're 90 years old,
1: mm-hmm.
0: well, if I try to buy an annuity over 3 years, because the life expectancy is 3 years.
1: Right, and it can't be longer than their life expectancy.
0: Can't be longer than that. The payout is going to far exceed $15,000, $16,000 a month.
1: The cost of care.
0: Which is the cost of care. Mm-hmm. So the numbers just don't work sometimes.
1: Got it.
0: For a single person based on age, life expectancy, and dollar amount.
1: How much they have.
0: So if you run into that problem, then I would fall back on this pooled trust, which is you just throw the money in there.
1: Mm-hmm.
0: And by putting the money in there, it's deemed a non-disqualifying transfer.
1: So no five-year look back.
0: Right. And so you're immediately eligible for Medicaid, which is good because of the leverage. But there's going to be a payback.
1: Okay.
0: So
1: okay.
0: We'll explore that.
1: Yeah.
0: But folks, that's one of the trusts in the top 8 estate planning trusts. It's the end of the month, folks, so call and get this guide. It's going away. It's got pooled trusts in it. 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It's not a top 8 list. 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
1: So it sounds kind of like a loophole to me because there's no look back period. So why would you do any other kind of trust? Just wait, and if you happen to go into a nursing home, throw everything in a pooled trust.
0: Well, because there's lots and lots of reasons, right, for that. One, you want to do estate planning, right?
1: Mm-hmm.
0: You want to take care of each other. You want to take care of your kids, take care of your family. I mean, this isn't really designed for that.
1: Okay.
0: This is not going to have estate tax sheltering ideas in it. It's not going to have any of that. In addition, it doesn't save the asset from the nursing home like the trusts do.
1: Yeah.
0: Right. And that's probably the biggest difference, because if you did a Medicaid income only irrevocable trust,
1: mm-hmm.
0: 5 years later, it's completely sheltered. It's
1: right.
0: Not, there's no payback,
1: not
0: there's
1: at
0: no
1: risk.
0: Nothing at risk, there's void probate shelter, everything. So clearly, this is strictly a last minute, give it a shot.
1: No other options.
0: No other option. And I think the biggest reason, the biggest difference is now, let's say we've carried out the string for this particular person who's now put, I don't know, say $800,000 in. Well, what happens?

0: enough money that there's not any money left for the state.
1: Yeah.
0: But that doesn't usually happen.
1: Mm-hmm.
0: And then the state gets paid whatever
1: that accumulation
0: it
1: is.
0: Shows up, yeah. And there'll be records of that. And then the nice part about it is, look, at the end of the day, you know, a charity won.
1: Mm-hmm.
0: That's good for the charity.
1: Yeah.
0: The state got reimbursed, so they're made whole, so they're not harmed. And now there might be, because it was stretched out on the Medicaid rate, there might be something left for the family, and so the family wins.
1: Win, win, win.
0: And quite frankly, the person that was in the nursing home wishes were honored.
1: Right.
0: So that person technically wins.
1: Yeah.
0: So this has really been one of those cases where I can't imagine why it was being so challenged.
1: Right.
0: You know, that finally the state stepped in and legislated it into existence.
1: Yeah.
0: So, folks, that's a pooled trust. That's how they work, and they're effective, but the guide offers 7 other trusts. It's the end of the month, folks. Last chance to get it. You got a special needs child. It's listed in there. You need to understand ear revs versus revs. It's in there. 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And again, not a top 10 list or top 8 list, but explains the trusts. 866-848-5699.
1: Todd Lutsky from the law firm of Cushing & Dolan, thank you so much.
0: Thank you, Susan. Always a pleasure.
1: I'm Susan Powers, a financial advisor with the Armstrong Advisory Group. 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

0: services, but by and large, what we were seeing was goods inflation beginning to cool off. The headline reports that we saw this morning for January were slightly higher than expectations, but I would say within a rounding error of overall expectations for what we would see from the headline numbers. So let's start right there. Headline inflation up 0.5% month over month. I believe expectations were for a 0.4% increase. Year over year, 6.4% year over year. So a decline from last month, but again, slightly hotter than was anticipated, I believe.
1: Yeah, I think we'd been lulled into a sense in markets, not us, just collectively we, the whole country, investors, however you want to think about that.

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stuff in services, but by and large, what we were seeing was goods inflation beginning to cool off. The headline reports that we saw this morning for January were slightly higher than expected.

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0: of overall expectations for what we would see from the headline numbers. So let's start right there. Headline inflation up 0.5% month over month. I believe expectations were for a 0.4% increase. Year over year, 6.4% year over year. So a decline from last month, but again, slightly hotter than was anticipated, I believe.
1: Yeah, I think we've been lulled into a sense in markets, not us, just collectively we, the whole country, investors, however you want to think about that, had been lulled into

0: alone.
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14: Hi, this is Chuck from the Armstrong Advisory Group. Our new guide, Understanding RMDs, explains why required minimum distributions are about more than just withdrawing money from a retirement account. The rules can get complicated fast. An inherited IRA opens up an entirely new set of deadlines with rules to follow, and mistakes can be costly. The IRS can impose a penalty of up to 25% of the amount that should have been distributed.

0: for January were slightly higher than expectations, but I would say within a rounding error of overall expectations for what we would see from the headline numbers. So let's start right there. Headline inflation up 0.5% month over month. I believe expectations were for a 0.4% increase. Year over year, 6.4% year over year. So a decline from last month, but again, slightly hotter than was anticipated, I believe.
1: Yeah, I think we'd been lulled into a sense in markets, not us, just collectively we, the whole country, investors, however you want to think about that.

0: Urgency with a system that automatically notifies our monitoring center.
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0: 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I believe expectations were for a 0.4% increase. Year over year, 6.4% year over year. So a decline from last month, but again, slightly hotter than was anticipated, I believe.
1: Yeah, I think we'd been lulled into a sense in markets, not us, just collect,

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0: line reports that we saw this morning for January were slightly higher than expectations, but I would say within a rounding error of overall expectations for what we would see from the headline numbers. So let's start right there. Headline inflation up 0.5% month over month. I believe expectations were for a 0.4% increase. Year over year, 6.4% year over year. So a decline from last month, but again, slightly hotter than was anticipated, I believe.
1: Yeah, I think we'd been lulled into a sense in markets, not us, just collectively we, the whole country, investors, however you want to think about that, had been lulled.

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0: But I would say within a rounding error of overall expectations for what we would see from the headline numbers. So let's start right there. Headline inflation up 0.5% month over month. I believe expectations were for a 0.4% increase. Year over year, 6.4% year over year. So a decline from last month, but again, slightly hotter than was anticipated, I believe.
1: Yeah, I think we've been lulled into a sense in markets, not us, just collectively we, the whole country, investors, however you want to think about that.

0: goods inflation specifically. We're starting to see some stuff in services, but by and large, what we were seeing was goods inflation beginning to cool off. The headline reports that we saw this morning for January were slightly higher than expectations, but I would say within a rounding error of overall expectations for what we would see from the headline numbers. So let's start right there. Headline inflation up 0.5% month over month. I believe expectations were for a 0.4% increase. Year over year, 6.4% year over year. So a decline from last month, but again, slightly hotter than was anticipated, I believe.
1: Yeah, I think we'd been lulled into a sense in markets, not us,

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1: But first, how soda science manipulated America's health research.
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0: say, within a rounding error of overall expectations for what we would see from the headline numbers. So let's start right there. Headline inflation up 0.5% month over month. I believe expectations were for a 0.4% increase. Year over year, 6.4% year over year. So a decline from last month, but again, slightly hotter than was anticipated, I believe.
1: Yeah, I think we'd been lulled into a sense in markets, not us, just collectively we, the whole country, investors,

0: this morning for January were slightly higher than expectations, but I would say within a rounding error of overall expectations for what we would see from the headline numbers. So let's start right there. Headline inflation up 0.5% month over month. I believe expectations were for a 0.4% increase. Year over year, 6.4% year over year. So a decline from last month, but again, slightly hotter than was anticipated, I believe.
1: Yeah, I think we'd been lulled into a sense in markets, not us, just collectively we, the whole country, investors, however you want to think about that, had been lulled

0: produced by Amira Zaveri. Our studio manager is Jason Dickey. I'm Gary Price.
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1: There's no denying that we as Americans love watching sports. 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After all, the world of youth sports can get extremely competitive. For some families, it's full of high stakes, big commitments, and can often feel like the highest highs and the lowest lows. And while it's great to show support and enthusiasm as parents, this drive to win can become all-consuming. You may be familiar with the mom or dad hovering on the sidelines and yelling at their kid or the referee, and in the moment thought, what is wrong with that person?
15: If you know me, I'm a very laid-back person, and I don't care that much about very many things. And I kind of tend to live by the Bill Murray maxim from the movie Meatballs, which is it just doesn't matter. But when my kid

occurring in goods inflation specifically. We're starting to see some stuff in services, but by and large, what we were seeing was goods inflation beginning to cool off. The headline reports that we saw this morning for January were slightly higher than expectations, but

0: folk pop with shades of ABBA and David Bowie, The Last Dinner Party is definitely an act to watch moving forward. Claro's Charm, Suki Waterhouse's Memoir of a Sparkle Muffin, and The Last Dinner Party's Prelude to Ecstasy are all available now. I'm Evan Rook.
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2: We begin our tour with a unique piece, a relic from the early big screen television era. Remarkable. Next, we find a juicer, which historians believe has only ever been used once. 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
9: Hi, this is Chuck and Mike from the Armstrong Advisory Group. 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And Mike, I want to talk about common mistakes that we see.
10: Sure.
9: Let's start first. People not understanding the difference between inherited and non-inherited IRAs.
10: Yeah, so if you've ever inherited an account that is retirement in nature, you've dealt with these complicated rules. And to make it more complicated, the rules have changed over the last several years. But suffice to say, unless you meet some very specific scenarios, in most cases, if you inherited an account from a non-spouse, then you're going to have 10 years to empty that account, pay any of the taxes that are due on it, and move along. 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
16: 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Each week, Todd and Susan will discuss many topics, including estate planning, how to avoid probate, and protecting your money from a nursing home. If you need assistance in any of these areas or have a question about another issue that may affect your future, call 866-848-5699 to make an appointment. 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Now, here are your hosts, Todd Lutsky and Susan Powers.
17: Welcome into The Legal Exchange with Todd Lutsky. I'm Susan Powers, a financial advisor with the Armstrong Advisory Group, and I'm joined by Todd Lutsky, a partner with the law firm of Cushing & Dolan with a master's in taxation. Welcome, Todd. How are you today?
10: I am never better. How are you?
17: I'm great, thank you. What do you have for us this week?
10: We have a couple of things. We've got a Mississippi appellate court case. You know, I want to call it, it really deals with a combination of capacity and procrastination. You know, what happens when you procrastinate? In this case, they procrastinated, but when they did it, they only did a will. And then whether if the will doesn't work, then you're stuck with intestacy, and it's just a disaster. So
17: yeah.
10: Why would we wait for, you know, planning? Don't wait. And interestingly enough, this other one is a similar situation. Happens to be the founder of Zappos. Remember them?
17: Yeah, I do.
10: Yeah, well, Tony Hsieh was his name, and he passed away. Then the bigger issue is we have – I'm not sure he died, but there's all this stuff about a power of attorney that he signed and whether it was signed when he had capacity or he didn't have capacity, mm-hmm. although he did die. Yeah, there's an estate litigation that's been going on for years, and basically – the message here, but I'm going to give you all the facts. I mean, all this litigation probably could have been prevented if you had just done your planning in advance. I mean, folks, I can't say enough about getting planning started. And this it is the end of the month. I don't want it to be the end of the time that you start thinking about planning. But this is the guide that allows you to start your plan and not wait and be one of these procrastinators. It's the top 8 estate planning trusts. We've updated it from the last time. It's got a new one in it. 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If you don't know which one you're going to use or how to get started, I think this will help you. 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
17: wah,
10: here.
17: Wah, wah.
10: 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And you could go to Cushing Dolan PC Instagram page for more information. All right. Where are we going? South, Mississippi. So, Linda, she died in October 27th of 2022. So these mm-hmm. dates are going to become important. Daughter Latoya files her will, which was interestingly enough executed on August 9th, 2022. The will appointed Latoya as executor and left basically all the assets to Latoya.
17: I was going to guess that.
10: Yeah.
17: 9 days before she passed, 2 weeks before she passed.
10: So Edward, Linda's son, decided to contest the will and argued that Linda lacked capacity, shocker,
9: and had her judgment was impaired after a stroke that she had in April of 2022. All this is in 2022, a few months apart. Edward also submitted other letters, a letter rather, written by Linda, stating that

0: is that a will's a won't.
1: Mm-hmm.
0: I mean, everybody thinks I got a will and now I've got my estate. Yeah, you know that, right?
1: I don't have to go to probate. I have a will.
0: Yeah, I got my entire estate plan done. Folks, a will, as Susan just said, does not avoid probate, right? It does not shelter assets for estate tax purposes, if that's a concern of yours. It does not protect assets from the nursing home in advance of going to one. So those all might be helpful things. Remember, the will does not even speak until you're dead.
1: Mm-hmm.
0: Now, that said, it's certainly better than nothing, as it can at least direct where your assets go upon your passing.
1: If it stands up. Right.
0: Well, that's where the procrastination piece comes in. You're absolutely right, Susan. Obviously, it has to stand up. So that's why I'm saying here, it's at least better than perhaps nothing.
1: Maybe it is.
0: If that's truly your wish.
1: Right.
0: Right? So if this is your wish, then it's better than nothing. Why? Well, what's going to happen here? Well, we're looking at an intestate succession statute applying now. So, you know, what is intestacy? Intestacy simply means it's going to go according to a statute. Every state varies a little. You know, generally speaking, they look sort of in, like a Plinko ball. You know, did you leave a spouse? Okay, well, that's a big, you know, did you leave a spouse and children? Okay, then look here.
1: Yeah.
0: Was it a second marriage and a spouse and children? Well, then those children are likely to get something and the spouse is going to. No spouse. No children, no grandchildren, parents. You know, and it goes back up. Do you have siblings? Then down the line, right?
1: Yeah, cousins, nephews.
0: And it varies state to state. Okay, well, that's what's going to happen here. So, well, now that's not horrible, really, for LaToya.
1: Mm-hmm.
0: Because I'm guessing here that she has no spouse, but she's got kids. And so I don't know the intestate succession statute for Mississippi, but I have a funny feeling this is just going to go equally to the kids.
1: Right.
0: So, you know, at least LaToya is going to get something. And the two kids that were out under the will are going to get something.
1: But the fact that they had to go to court, and that's expensive to battle that. I mean, the fact that they had to go through that nonsense could have been avoided.
0: We're in 26. This is 2022 when she died. I mean, this isn't
1: four
0: something.
1: 4 years of battling.
0: This isn't, you know, fun stuff, right? And so, you know, just a little bit on procrastination too. You know, don't put things off so you prevent you from doing your planning. Remember, you could be incapacitated a little and still have the capacity you need to do a will. Like early dementia alone is not enough to prevent you from doing your planning. So even if you're out there listening and you're saying, well, geez, I don't want to put it off any longer, but I have dementia, well, you still might have the capacity you need to understand the nature of your bounty and then still do your will. Mm-hmm. You might not have contractual capacity, but you might have testamentary capacity. So that's a big difference. And folks, if you're even worried about it a little, get a doctor's note.
1: Yep.
0: That's going to protect you, your family, everybody, because it's going to at least take away that ability to say, you didn't have capacity.
1: Mm-hmm.
0: Oh, yes, I did. So at least that's covered.
1: And if you do a trust, you go to the hassle and the time of putting that together. I would think that would stick a little more than a will that you might have downloaded on the internet somewhere and brought to the hospital because your mother was dying.
0: Yeah, and you're right. They did it on the hospital day here and everything, folks. Don't put things off. Get your ducks in a row. And if you're and sometimes I get it, the hardest thing to do is figure out how to get started. I really think this guide will help you because it's got 8 top estate planning trusts. 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
2: Welcome back into The Legal Exchange with Todd Lutsky. I'm Susan Powers, a financial advisor with the Armstrong Advisory Group, and I'm joined by Todd Lutsky, a partner with the law firm of Cushing & Dolan with a master's in taxation. Where are we headed now, Todd?
3: Let's take a peek. Utah.
2: Okay.
3: An appellate court case there. This one, you know, this is the one where the power of attorney was executed, but we're not sure it was executed with capacity.
2: Oh, this is the Zappos guy.
3: Yeah, yeah. So Tony, is it Shea? I can't pronounce his last name. His estate has been in litigation for years. Allegations was that the allegation primarily involved was that Tony lacked capacity when he signed a power of attorney in 2020. I mean, you wouldn't think an estate this large would be fighting over a power of attorney.
2: Right.
3: But yes, because then the attorney, in fact, proceeded to sign a retainer agreement hiring Brown & Brown Law Firm and then entering into real estate transactions, forming various business entities, all on Tony's behalf.
2: How does he not have a trust?
3: But beyond that, if this power of attorney is not good, what happens to all those transactions?
2: Right.
3: This is the issue.
2: What a domino.
3: Right? So, you know, again, maybe a lot of these things were designed for estate planning. It doesn't really get into it. I think, you know, it could have been like we're trying to put together, you know, non-voting and voting shares. Maybe we're going to start gifting away these business entities to get them out of the estate. We do these kind of things.
2: But how does he not have all of that in place while he's competent building this empire?
3: That's amazing to me. It's absolutely
2: mind-boggling,
3: mind-blowing that, you know. And first of all, if you are competent and you're building an empire, the last thing you want is somebody else doing it for you.
2: Right.
3: Not that you wouldn't have a power of attorney. I think you should have one. But wow, So all those things get done. Again, I'm thinking these might have been done for estate planning purposes. Well, Brown and Brown files a motion to dismiss because the estate is alleging

0: I would say within a rounding error of overall expectations for what we would see from the headline numbers. So let's start right there. Headline inflation up 0.5% month over month. I believe expectations were for a 0.4% increase. Year over year, 6.4% year over year. So a decline from last month, but again, slightly hotter than was anticipated, I believe.
1: Yeah, I think we'd been lulled into a sense in markets, not us, just collectively we, the whole country, and

0: 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Okay. Last minute planning. This is really what this is about, right? What, you know, we didn't do something. We're doing last minute planning. I mean, there's no answer for this. I'm just going to give you some guidance here, right?
1: If you find yourself in this situation.
0: Yeah, I mean, this is a case where it demonstrates how not planning can result in years of unnecessary litigation.
1: Hourly.
0: Yeah, not litigation. To mention the fact that there was no estate tax sheltering done because there was no trust. I can't imagine there's not a huge estate tax problem here. Now, I don't know if he's married or not, but again, if you're married and you've got assets, doing nothing or having a power of attorney or a will is not going to help you shelter any assets for estate taxes. So that's important. And of course, I can't imagine the wishes of how he wants his assets to go are anywhere near going to be followed.
1: Right.
0: I don't even know what's going to happen to these assets. Right. So forget, you know, probate and the tax problems that exist here. I get that. But really, the family behind the estate plan. Mm-hmm. I mean, to me, that should be enough reason to sort of motivate you to do your planning, you know, anyway. And so I just can't say enough about it. And remember, the most important thing here is that the reason the power of attorney is such a big problem is all the things that were done by the power of attorney will have failed.
1: Unwinding it. They could have sold business. I mean,
0: if your power of attorney is turned out to be no good, then none of those activities that you signed are valid.
1: Mm-hmm.
0: Wow.
1: So the estate must be, if there's a wife, if there's children, if, you know, those are the people that are fighting it, right?
0: So I think so.
1: It's got to be the people that would land in that intestate succession.
0: Where's the stuff going? You know, why are we waiting so long? Now, remember, if you do have a power of attorney, if this does exist and it was done right, it can save the day at the end, meaning if you're not done planning and you're listening and you say, well, geez, but we do have a power of attorney, but we never actually did anything more than basic documents. Is it too late to do something? Not really. It might be, and the power of attorney could save the day here. So even though for Tony it might not have, if it's done right, it could, right? In this case, just understand that it cannot be used to create a will or a healthcare proxy or a living will or a HIPAA form. Can't be used for that. However, if it's drafted right, you can use it to create LLCs, transfer real estate to LLCs, sell real estate. And again, if it's drafted correctly, it can even allow you to create and fund a trust.
1: Mm-hmm.
0: So therefore, you could have, you know, you fooled around with these things, I get it, but you could have actually done an estate plan. Right? If you have the ability to do it. So they could create a trust, transfer the real estate to the trust, transfer investments to the trust, investment portfolios, fund the trust, get it all set up. You could have even created an irrevocable trust if you needed to. You could have made gifts to the irrevocable trust with these powers of attorney. Folks, this is a high net worth person.
1: Yeah.
0: You could have done all this kind of lifetime gifting and set up an entire estate plan with the power of attorney. So, hey, having it was better than not having it.
1: If it's going to work.
0: If it's going to work. And so,
1: we
0: folks,
1: may or may not find out if it works.
0: Well, we may not. We'll see.
1: Better.
0: We'll see. But, you know, I think that just a little lessons for you that if you haven't done your planning and you happen to have a power of attorney in place, at least it might be able to help you still get to your planning. 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
1: 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That's DAV5K.Boston. 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Once again, here's Todd Lutsky and Susan Powers.
0: Welcome back, Todd. We have a few questions from listeners for you. First question comes from Jennifer in Weymouth, Mass., and Jennifer writes, "My long-term partner recently passed away. We were together for 15 years, and we lived in a home that he owned. He is still married, though they have been separated for 25 years. What happens to his house now? Do I have any rights, or will his estranged wife receive the property? He does not have any children." Wow. We have a few clients that are still married to other people but have been apart for 25, 30 years, and they have other partners.
3: Wow.
0: Yeah.
3: I have to share this with you because it reminds me of the one story I have where, you meet clients every day and they mm-hmm. come in and you ask their names and their age and their address. Well, this couple had different last names, but that doesn't mean anything.
0: Sure.
3: They don't always take the name. So I said, okay, so I see you have different last names, so I just want to check, make sure you guys are married. Yes, but not to each other. I'm like, I don't even know where to go with this. What's the next thing I can do to represent both of you when you're married to somebody but not each other?
0: Right.
3: But you're here to do planning for you. That was a fun meeting.
0: Yeah.
3: I think we worked with them, but that was a fun meeting. Anyways, that kind of reminds me of this, right? Because this person's married to somebody.

0: don't think that's how it works.
1: Right.
0: So, I mean, you can't be forced to stay married to somebody.
1: Yeah.
0: So, anyways, yeah, I think this is a big problem, at least with regard to the house. And who knows? The only thing you can think about that's not listed here is, you know, maybe there's some joint bank accounts or joint brokerage accounts that happen to be in her name, the partner's name. Yeah. If they're in the partner's name and there's no will, then it's avoiding probate, so it would avoid the intestate succession statute, and it would go directly to the joint owner.
1: Yeah,
0: you don't have to be married to be a joint owner with somebody.
1: Of anything.
0: Mm-hmm. So I think that's probably the answer. Again, I think the issue here is it's funny, you had a procrastination question, and basically both our cases were that.
1: Right. You got a plan.
0: Folks, the not planning part is really a problem. 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
1: Todd, our last question comes from Deb in Saugus, Mass., and she writes, my husband and I set up 2 irrevocable trusts with you a few years ago.
0: That's good.
1: My husband is only 60, but he is in failing health.
0: Ooh.
1: I will be receiving an inherited IRA from my father, who recently passed, that is worth $700,000. Can I transfer this into my irrevocable trust once I receive it? I'm concerned my husband won't make another 5 years before needing long-term care.
0: So, I mean, I think you got to look at a lot of things that are going on here. I think good news is that we have trust that were set up years ago. So, I mean, what's in there? There's things not to forget about. I mean, there's probably a house in there. There's could be multiple houses in there. There could be an investment portfolio in there. So don't overlook, Deb, the fact that there's a lot that's protected.
1: And if he was already in failing health, they probably put as much as they could into him.
0: I would think so. And it says a few years ago, so you know maybe we got enough time to get past that initial 5 years.
1: Right.
0: So transferring things now, whether you can or cannot, is not a good idea. I wouldn't probably be creating a new 5-year waiting period if I know somebody is already...
1: Yeah, down the path.
0: Probably not going to make the 5 years, and you might even know if they're going to make a year or two.
1: Right.
0: So there might be some other last-minute things you can do, but the question here is, you know, do we transfer it to the trust? So I say whether you can or you can't, I probably wouldn't do it. I say that because in this case it's an IRA, and, well, you can, you really can't, because – if you were to take this inherited IRA, which I don't know what it's worth.
1: $700,000.
0: I mean, if you were to take $700,000 from an inherited IRA, put it in your name, I mean, at a bare minimum, you're looking at probably $280,000 in tax. Maybe a little less because it's prorated. I mean, why would I want to give away that kind of money to just put it in a trust that – one might not even make the 5 years anyway, and now I've wasted all that money. So
1: the tax money,
0: hard stop on that idea. And remember, even though you'll say, and maybe the intuitive question is, well, then what do we do with it?
1: Right, and she's got to take it all out within 10 years because it's inherited, and
0: that's
1: she's getting
0: true.
1: It now.
0: That's true. So it's a great point. So I think at the end of the day, the answer is no. We don't put it in. But if he does need health, like your own IRA, which is also not in these trusts that I did for you, and in his IRA, if there is one, is not in these trusts for all the same reasons. But whatever's outside the trust, we would then buy an annuity.
1: So she could do that with this inherited money.
0: She sure could. She could buy that annuity right inside the IRA. And as long, you know, I don't know the age of her. Remember, these annuities can't last longer –

0: the life expectancy of the individual.
1: Yeah, her husband's only 60.
0: Oh, so
1: probably,
0: she's young.
1: Yeah, so she's young.
0: So we could easily have the annuity be a 10-year payout.
1: Right.
0: And that means it would not disqualify it from the Medicaid, you know, the what is it called? The Secure Act.
1: The Secure Act,
0: sorry,
1: yeah, the 10 years.
0: I lost track there. The Secure Act won't be violated, and you won't violate the annuity rules. So you can probably just do that.
1: Yeah.
0: And so,
1: there's definitely things that can be done.
0: Yeah, there's some last-minute things that I would be focused on here if that happens, but don't make any more gifts. But, folks, interesting, because this is one talking about the Medicaid income-only trust that we did. That's in the guide. How it works, how to fund it, how it operates, the tax ramifications, everything, along with 7 other trusts. Well, end of the month, folks. Call and get it, 866-848-5699 or LegalExchangeShow.com. You can download it there. Again, it's the end of the month.
1: 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Maybe I'll be able to read your question on the air, and hopefully his answer will stop you from becoming one of his next real-life stories. You've been listening to Todd Lutsky, a partner with the law firm of Cushing & Dolan. I'm Susan Powers, a financial advisor with the Armstrong Advisory Group. We'll be back with more after this quick break on The Legal Exchange with Todd Lutsky.
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0: for January were slightly higher than expectations, but I would say within a rounding error of overall expectations for what we would see from the headline numbers. So let's start right there. Headline inflation up 0.5% month over month. I believe expectations were for a 0.4% increase. Year over year, 6.4% year over year. So a decline from last month, but again, yeah, slightly hotter than was anticipated, I believe.
1: Yeah, I think we'd been lulled into a sense in markets, not us, just collectively we, the whole country, investors, however you want to think about that.

0: something that's used primarily by single people.
1: Okay.
0: Number one. Number two, generally fairly old people that are entering a nursing home.
1: Okay.
0: Without any planning done.
1: So it's a last-minute Medicaid planning.
0: It really is. But more than that, it's narrowly defined because, again, as a married couple, you would never use this. Even if you're both, like, in your late 80s and one gets sick, we would not use the pooled trust. We would just transfer all the assets to the healthy spouse and then buy an annuity for the healthy spouse or something.
1: Okay, because we have alternatives, better planning options available.
0: Better last-minute planning options.
1: Yeah.
0: These are both last-minute.
1: Okay,
0: but
1: from that perspective.
0: Yeah, but better last-minute.
1: Whereas with a single person, you can't transfer it to anybody because
0: 5 years.
1: Right. You disqualify.
0: You don't have the spouse. So if you don't have the spouse, then you're kind of stuck and you say, okay, and let's say you could do an annuity for a single person.
1: I was just going to ask that question. Why wouldn't you do an annuity versus a pooled trust?
0: And that's a great point. I would say, you know, age is going to matter and the amount of assets is going to matter. So, you know, if you have like, you know, $800,000 and you're 90 years old,
1: mm-hmm.
0: well, if I try to buy an annuity over 3 years, because the life expectancy is 3 years.
1: Right, and it can't be longer than their life expectancy.
0: Can't be longer than that. The payout is going to far exceed $15,000, $16,000 a month.
1: The cost of care.
0: Which is the cost of care. Mm-hmm. So the numbers just don't work sometimes.
1: Got it.
0: For a single person based on age, life expectancy, and dollar amount.
1: How much they have.
0: So if you run into that problem, then I would fall back on this pooled trust, which is you just throw the money in there.
1: Mm-hmm.
0: And by putting the money in there, it's deemed a non-disqualifying transfer.
1: So no 5-year look back.
0: Right. And so you're immediately eligible for Medicaid, which is good because of the leverage. But there's going to be a payback.
1: Okay.
0: So
1: okay.
0: We'll explore that.
1: Yeah.
0: But folks, that's one of the trusts in the top 8 estate planning trusts. It's the end of the month, folks, so call and get this guide. It's going away. 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
1: So it sounds kind of like a loophole to me because there's no look back period. So why would you do any other kind of trust? Just wait, and if you happen to go into a nursing home, throw everything in a pooled trust.
0: Well, because there's lots and lots of reasons, right, for that. One, you want to do estate planning, right?
1: Mm-hmm.
0: You want to take care of each other. You want to take care of your kids, take care of your family. I mean, this isn't really designed for that.
1: Okay.
0: This is not going to have estate tax sheltering ideas in it. It's not going to have any of that. In addition, it doesn't save the asset from the nursing home like the trusts do.
1: Yeah.
0: Right. And that's probably the biggest difference, because if you did a Medicaid income only irrevocable trust,
1: mm-hmm.
0: 5 years later, it's completely sheltered. It's
1: right.
0: Not, there's no payback,
1: not
0: there's
1: at
0: no
1: risk.
0: Nothing at risk, it voids probate, shelter, everything. So clearly, this is strictly a last minute, give it a shot.
1: No other options.
0: No other option. And I think the biggest reason, the biggest difference is now, let's say we've carried out the string for this particular person who's now put, say, $800,000 in. Well, what happens? Well, the Medicaid rate falls from $16,000 a month down to about $7,000.
1: Which is good.
0: Yeah, and say I've got $3,000 in Social Security and pension, I only owe $4,000.
1: Yep.
0: So the payback provision is building up at a rate of about $4,000 a month.
1: Okay, so easy math will say it's $50,000 a year.
0: That's better.
1: Sure.
0: Than what would be the case, especially if I'm, somewhat elderly and in a nursing home.
1: Way better than private paying.
0: Way better, because remember, private paying, even the short term, a year or two, it's gone.
1: Yeah.
0: Right? You know, and

0: a year or two this way, you have a lot left.
1: So that payback provision is kind of like a lien on your assets that are in that trust that you have to pay back when you die.
0: Two things, actually. So one, we've leveraged it, hopefully stretching out the money so that there's something left for the family, which, of course, was the wish of the person in the nursing home. Payback, yes. There's another little glitch. Remember the charity that's serving mm-hmm. as trustee? So the first thing you do, actually, is if you're in the nursing home for less than 2 years,
1: yep.
0: then you have to look at the balance of the however much money is left in the pooled trust, mm-hmm. which generally it's not going anywhere, it's just growing.
1: Right.
0: So whatever's left in the pooled trust, you have to then pay 10% of that to the charity.
1: For less than 2 years.
0: For less than two yep. years. 2 years or more, mm-hmm. you got to give the charity 20%.
1: Which makes sense. They've been serving as trustee for a yeah. longer period.
0: Yeah.
1: Yeah.
0: Got to pay the charity 20%. Then after you do that, you then have to say, well, what do we owe the state?
1: So charity gets paid first before the state off the big pile.
0: Fairly
1: which
0: certain.
1: Which makes sense.
0: At this point, I guess it does, because if I'm going to get 10 or 20%, I want 10 or 20%
1: bigger
0: of a bigger number.
1: Sure.
0: Than I do of a smaller number. Then, and again, it doesn't hurt the state at all because the state's getting a fixed number.
1: Right.
0: So unless it takes away enough money that there's not any money left for the state.
1: Yeah.
0: But that doesn't usually happen.
1: Mm-hmm.
0: And then the state gets paid whatever
1: that accumulation
0: it
1: is.
0: Shows up, yeah. and there'll be records of that. And then the nice part about it is, look, at the end of the day, you know, a charity won.
1: Mm-hmm.
0: That's good for the charity.
1: Yeah.
0: The state got reimbursed, so yep. they're made whole, so they're not harmed. And now there might be, because it was stretched out on the Medicaid rate, there might be something left for the family, and so the family wins.
1: Win, win, win.
0: And quite frankly, the person that was in the nursing home wishes were honored.
1: Right.
0: So that person technically wins.
1: Yeah.
0: So this has really been one of those cases where I can't imagine why it was being so challenged.
1: Right.
0: You know, that finally the state stepped in and legislated it
1: mm-hmm.
0: Into existence.
1: Yeah.
0: So, folks, that's a pooled trust. 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
1: Todd Lutsky from the law firm of Cushing & Dolan, thank you so much.
0: Thank you, Susan. Always a pleasure.
1: I'm Susan Powers, a financial advisor with the Armstrong Advisory Group. 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
14: Hi, this is Chuck and Mike from the Armstrong Advisory Group, and our guide this month is on understanding required minimum distributions. Mike, every year there's a new group of people that gets faced with the fact that they have to take money out of retirement accounts at a certain age, What are the rules of the road?
2: Yeah, so for your own retirement accounts, and this is pretty universal now, the age used to be age 70 and a half. A lot of people have that number stuck in their mind. These days, if you were born in 1960 or later, the age you need to be focused on is the year in which you turn 75 years old. That is when your required minimum distribution from

0: your traditional retirement plan or account is going to begin.
1: How much does someone have to take from that retirement account each year?
0: So it's based on your life expectancy at the time. Rounding, it's close to 4% in that first year. But by the time you're in your 90s, it's then approaching 10%. So it's this sliding scale. But again, this is all based on your own retirement account. And there are all sorts of complexities and ins and outs with this. So I don't want to oversimplify things. If you've got a 401k, that's different than having an IRA. If you inherited your retirement account from a loved one that wasn't your spouse, there's a whole series of other rules that will apply to you. And so it's complicated and you need to focus on it.
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0: Well, you made it to Friday. Welcome back to the Financial Exchange. I don't have any great news for you in terms of financial markets. This week has been just a pretty consistent and slow push downward on equity markets, especially tech shares, for reasons that I haven't fully been able to interpret, which is fine. You don't always have to be able to attribute a specific cause to market sell-offs. It's Mike, Mark, and Tucker with you here on a Friday morning where we've got all three major U.S. indices slightly negative for the day, with the NASDAQ leading the way down. We had news out of Iran overnight. We have some news from OpenAI and their planned IPO, according to New York Times. But we're going to kick off with just a recap of where we have gone this week in equity markets, because as I've mentioned, it's been a pretty sustained push downward over the course of the week. So to be clear, not a very strong one. The S&P 500 is down only now 1.9% since the beginning of this week. The NASDAQ composite now down about 4.5%. So I don't think, you know, to be clear, the NASDAQ composite over the last 6 months is still up nearly 9%, even with this drop. So, like, it is not erasing year-to-date gains. It is not doing anything like that, but a pretty sustained push downward. And I feel as though the narrative has taken a few different forms throughout this week, which I just found interesting. At the beginning of this week, we were hearing, again, probably mainly just because market commentators were trying to attribute the market sell-off to something. They were attributing it to nervousness around Micron's earnings. So Micron, now the ninth largest S&P 500 company, producing memory chips for just about everything, but right now especially the AI industry, came out Wednesday night and blew the door off in terms of earnings. They had a very solid quarter. We'll be talking a little bit about, you know, what that meant for them and what they are doing here, but, you know, really solid quarter from Micron, dispelling those rumors. Micron stock moved up on Thursday. Rest of the tech market moved down on Thursday. Then on Thursday, you'd be, in part because of Mike Ron's blockbuster

0: frenzy of spending on data centers. They've been rewarded, and thus well-diversified investors, investors that owned a blend strategy or that complemented their growth with value style active or passive management are being rewarded.
1: So let's dive in then to the Micron earnings, which again were a they might not have been a catalyst for higher stock prices, but I think they were a signal to the overall market about the pace of demand for memory chips specifically and AI technology generally. So Micron now, like I said, now the ninth largest company in the S&P 500 by market capitalization. And their earnings, I mean, I don't think I agree with this statement, but Daniel O'Regan, who's the managing director for equity trading at Mizuho, called Micron probably a top three most important stock in the world when it comes to market influence, putting them in the same camp as NVIDIA and Alphabet, in his opinion.
0: In a descriptive sense, he's right. I mean, just take it.
1: Explain what you mean.
0: Just take it at face value. When it moves, because of its weight now, it's going to move indices, sort of like the point
1: True.
0: I was making. So. Go ahead.
1: I think, it is massive now and is
0: right.
1: now a signifier of the overall AI industry.
0: Yeah, it's not a very insightful thing.
1: Right. I think what I...
0: Observation, I should say.
1: The observation that I was thinking about and making on Monday and Tuesday of this week was that Micron and their earnings are entirely dependent on the demand from the AI industry.
0: Of course, yeah.
1: It's not that, you know, Dell and Apple aren't still buying their chips, but that's not the incremental growth that they are seeing. If all of their earnings are based on the incremental demand from the AI industry, like NVIDIA, like TSMC, Micron is going to be one of the last companies that you look at for a leading indication of what is happening with this overall trade, right?
0: Sure.
1: Continue. Not that that's terribly insightful, but I just want to make that point over and over again, which is I think oftentimes people are looking at the earnings of companies like NVIDIA and Micron and saying, oh, well, this will really tell us a lot about the direction of the AI trade. And I really don't think so. Right? The direction of the AI trade is going to come from the end users of these products that are trying to tell you whether or not they are actually worth the money they are paying for them. It's going to come from the model creators, the actual users of the AI, because that is the beginning of this supply chain, and that is where, you know, the cutting edge stuff is happening. It's not to say that you can't make a boatload of money on companies that create the infrastructure that goes into this. I just don't think it's going to tell you much of a leading indicator of what's going on in the industry.
0: There's a construction boom, and they make the shovels.
1: Precisely. Yeah.
0: Of course, their sales are going to explode.
1: Full stop. And so it's incredibly impressive what they are doing. I think they're being pretty intelligent in terms of business structure, in terms of how they're trying to structure these deals. They're locking up giant companies with 5+ year contracts to buy these chips, meaning, hey, not only are we going to lock in prices at these current levels for now, but we are basically going to get guarantees from some of the biggest companies in the world that they're going to continue paying these prices and more over the course of the next 5 years. So, you know, a lot of good execution going on from this once sleepy company based in, where was it? It was covered in one of these, like Idaho or something like that. I think it's Boise. Yeah. but nonetheless, I don't think that companies like this are going to tell you much about the direction of where this is all going. They are a beneficiary of the spending that's happening from the very cutting edge companies utilizing and designing these AI models.
0: Agreed. Yeah.
1: Let's take a quick break. When we come back, I want to talk a little bit more about this chip memory boom and everything that we are seeing right now, because it is not... it's not a new phenomenon that we see a new technology drive a whole bunch of investment into big legacy hardware companies. It is not a first time that some of these companies have been major beneficiaries of the stock market and seen their share prices surge 700%, as we've seen with some of them. I want to talk about the context of this and other companies historically that have seen similar types of things and where ultimately those industries have gone over time. Quick break. That's next here on the Financial Exchange.
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6: The Financial Exchange is incredibly proud to be a partner of the Disabled American Veterans Department of Massachusetts. Hundreds of runners have already registered for this year's DAV 5K, and the event is on

0: on CNBC and promoting the latest idea in which they're invested, and they hope to pass the bag along to everybody else before things collapse. These guys know, forgive me, can I be a little cynical
1: on
0: this Friday? But hopefully, speaking non-untruthfully, we're taking the salesman's word for it on AI. Nobody understands this crap. Nobody understands how to code this stuff except the people doing the coding who have so much stock that they're inherently conflicted, and we have to take their word for it, including everybody in finance who thinks that these guys in private equity, very sophisticated MBAs from the best schools, they don't know jack relative to the people on the inside. We're taking the salesman's word for it. You're breaking the cardinal rule of being a good consumer. We do it every time. Every boom is followed by bust because we take the salesman's word for it. And they are inherently conflicted, and finance is the handmaiden of all this, because we're in the, not us, but finance is in the middle of it. They get to wet their beak too, and hopefully, again, pass it along to some sucker before it collapses. It, as you pointed out, it happens every single time. Don't take the salesman's word for it. It's their job to get you excited and hand your money over.
1: So back to Micron for a moment.
0: Sorry.
1: Like I said, ninth largest company in the S&P 500 now. Why are they the ninth largest? Because their stock price is up 845%.
0: Probably not a value company anymore, by the way. Okay.
1: Up 845% over the last 12 months on what is genuinely some of the most impressive earnings that any company has ever realized over the last 12 months. I'd like to point out, though, this is not unprecedented. I'm going to call your attention to a little company called Qualcomm, who was in the news yesterday because their stock yesterday on some new efficiency that they had found in chip markets. Oh, no, they're actually down over the course of the last 5 days, so I'll take that one back. That they had bumped yesterday, but it was apparently not enough to eclipse the downward pressure they've been on for the last week. But Qualcomm, in 1999, saw their stock price boom by more than 1,000%. In fact, I think it was more than 2,000%. It was based on the idea that, hey, they have this market for wireless technology so wrapped up that nobody can compete with them. And for a while, nobody could compete with them.
0: Think about how that idea propagated. Somebody started the story. Somebody with an incentive in and I hate to keep, I'm sorry to repeat myself a little bit here, but that was amplified and propagated by a bunch of conflicted people and who got left holding the bag. I'm saying only it's a good cautionary tale. Don't let it happen to you.
1: Right. So they were the only game in town, much like Micron is kind of the only game in town right now. Qualcomm still exists today. Their stock is worth $218 billion. They are still a large company today that does some very important stuff and is trying to figure out now this AI push. But the insinuation that this type of demand is just going to last forever and continue to grow year after year has no historical precedent. And I think that's the key cautionary tale with all of this is what happens when prices start to skyrocket on hardware technology is by necessity firms innovate. They find more efficient ways to use said technology or new companies that can eat up just a small portion of that profit business because of how profitable it is, enter and find out how to do this stuff as well. And even if it's only 90%, even if they're doing it only 90% as well and efficiently as those hardware companies, they can find a place in this industry, drive prices down, and ultimately we start to see commoditization across the industry. And I think we are frankly nowhere near the beginning of that from what I can tell. The commoditization of the AI trade, like I think we've started to see hints here and there that OpenAI might need to compete on price with some other companies. But ultimately, while I believe that's where we are going, which is commoditization of the entire industry, needing to compete on price in order to keep pace with the latest competitor, as well as, remember, competition from China and other places that are trying to develop this simultaneously, for the time being, the message from the very top, and I'm thinking about like the end users of artificial intelligence, and I know that, Mark, you and I are not, I would not consider ourselves among the power users of AI, but the key message that I continue to hear from all of those are, we don't care the price, spend your time, money, and effort learning how to use these tools because we think it's critical to our business function.

0: And then that seeps all the way down the supply chain to the model creators. It's get it faster, get it to me now. I don't care the price. I'm willing to pay it. To the data center providers, it's the same story. Get it built. I need the compute power yesterday. I'll pay whatever price you need to, which then funnels down to the chip makers like NVIDIA, who need stuff from Micron, who need, you know, everything everywhere. And the directive today is, I don't care about the price. The only thing that matters is speed. Get it to me as quickly as possible. That story breaks at some point. I don't know when. It could be years from now. But that's how this story breaks to me, is ultimately, if prices just keep going, you know, directly upwards, then there's a bunch of stuff you can do cheaper with an intern than you can with artificial intelligence, and that starts to break the story. Let's take a quick break. When we come back, full market update on a pressure week for tech stocks next with Wall Street Watch.
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5: 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And today we're talking about your new guide, Todd, Demystifying the Top 7 Estate Planning Trusts. 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
6: Most people don't think about it when you're young, but if you're a young family, meaning you've got minor children, you might not have a ton of assets yet, but you

0: been volatile and as the startup grapples with financial challenges. Meanwhile, after its 16% surge yesterday on the heels of its blockbuster earnings, Micron giving back over 2% or bouncing back 2% today. Micron is down by 2% today. Other memory stocks, including SanDisk and Western Digital, pulling back as well. ON Semiconductor announced an all-stock deal to acquire Synaptics in a near $7 billion deal. And after sinking 6% yesterday following announcement of price increases to its Macs and iPads, Apple shares are rebounding by 1% today. I'm Tucker Silva, and that is Wall Street Watch.
1: I want to talk about this OpenAI looming IPO that may now be delayed. But let's start off talking about SpaceX, because they brought it up first. So SpaceX debuted a couple weeks ago. IPO price was $135 per share. First trade that took place on Friday late morning was $150 a share. And over the course of the next 3 days, it shot up by Tuesday of the next week to nearly $202 a share. Okay. Since then, it has fallen back down day after day, kind of really since Tuesday, June 16th, to where we sit now, which is around $152 a share, right about where it started trading on the first day of the IPO. So again, company gets valued at $1.75 trillion, one of the most highly valued companies the most highly valued company to go public in history, from a valuation perspective, one of the most expensive stocks to go public in history, and remains incredibly expensive. The stock has, you know, shot up to 200 and then come back down. Would anyone in your mind describe that IPO as a failure or concerning?
2: It depends on what the objective was. If the objective is to, and I'm in a really cynical mood today, forgive me, but yeah, if it's just to enrich insiders, and I'm going to claim today that the objective of all of these activities we're going to talk about is just to enrich people who in retrospect history will judge harshly. I don't know why I'm in such a cynical mood with respect to these titans, but the evidence is becoming clear. Anyway, so, Mike, if the objective was to raise $80 billion, it was a success. If the objective was to inspire a frenzy of buying that held the share price aloft until insiders could sell, it was a failure.
1: Yeah, but I'm not even sure I would define it as a failure there, right? Like, you're still valuing this thing than any of the private
2: funding. Well, Mike, I guess that's my point. When is it enough for these people? They raised capital, put it into the business, innovate, grow the economy. It's never enough. Delaying this IPO, why is he delaying it? He's not going to get enough.
1: I think that's what I wanted to hone in on, is I would not describe SpaceX's IPO as a failure. A concerning
2: again,
1: IPO.
2: I say it depends on how you're defining it. From their point of view, it's how much wealth can we accumulate.
1: From my perspective, a SpaceX concerning IPO would be it now trading below its IPO price. It's not even below its first trade. I don't think anyone at SpaceX right now should be concerned about what they're going to be able to sell their shares at when their lockup period ends, because we are still well above the IPO price on this thing.
2: Unless your greed is bottomless and you are afraid people are going to find out that the potential revenue of the company is not nearly what Goldman represented it.
1: My point here is I don't think that makes sense whatsoever as an excuse for OpenAI to not go public. I think that's garbage. I don't think you can look at SpaceX's IPO and say, oh, this was really concerning, we shouldn't go public. I think there's something else. And I think specifically is the other thing that was mentioned, which is OpenAI is struggling with financial challenges. And so I look at this one piece and say, there's nothing about SpaceX that would concern me about going public. It led to 3x the demand for the IPO. The shares went off perfectly. The stock has stayed within its range since it went public. Nothing there is concerning to me. I'm with you. Some within the inside would like to see it shoot up to 250, no doubt. But nothing there would concern me were I OpenAI. Therefore, the piece that I land on is there is something internal there that leads them to believe that their IPO is not going to go terribly well. And I think it has to do more with the realities at OpenAI than it has anything to do with the market for IPOs.
2: What will we find out in whenever this was scheduled?
1: Presumably, I think we're going to find out is that it's a heck of a lot less profitable than their main competitor that wants to go public at the

0: same time. That's my suspicion, is you have Anthropic, who does the exact same thing that OpenAI does, in a number of key categories, seems to be growing faster and doing better than them, disclosed a little bit about their financial margins in the last few weeks. And now OpenAI is looking at this and saying, huh, if we have to go up next to that guy, I'm not sure that we are going to get quite the demand that we want, and so we're pulling this thing. Because, again, I'm only concluding that based on there's two reasons that I can dream up that you wouldn't want to go public. One would be you don't think the market conditions are good for it. I see nothing about market conditions that would say, hey, it's not going to be a good market for an IPO right now in one of the leading AI spaces. Two would be there's something about my business that I don't want to disclose.
1: Why are they just
0: the public
1: figuring that out now, though?
0: Don't know. Yeah, I don't know what's changed. The only thing that I can think of that changed is that they are realizing that their main competitor is in better financial shape than them. That part could have been a
1: bit. They knew that, right?
0: I don't know.
1: Huh.
0: Did they? Like, did anybody know the type
1: of
0: financial...
1: I'm in question mode. I have no answers today.
0: I don't either. I'm not entirely certain that OpenAI was aware of Anthropic's financial position. I'm not aware of, you know, Anthropic's financial position right now. And if they now suspect, hey, we're in significantly worse financial shape than our direct competitor, and everybody's about to learn the details of that via an IPO filing, could be a reasoning.
1: Doesn't SpaceX prove that? Unless it's different than expectations. I think you did just say this. We all think X, it's actually 0.5 of X.
0: Yeah.
1: So that would be a dramatic disappointment relative to expectations. Otherwise...
0: You're right, though, because SpaceX, if there's one lesson from that, it's that you can go public, you can lose all the money you want, and people will still buy your shares.
1: Yeah.
0: Right? Like, yeah,
1: so it's going to be really bad, though.
0: Now, granted, there's some extra rope that investors seem to give Elon Musk for any of his companies, so maybe that's unique to him, but yeah, I guess I'm right there with you. If there's one lesson from the SpaceX IPO, it is not that investors are unwilling to buy high growth, you know,
1: who cares?
0: Pie in the sky type companies. You can lose as much money you want, and as long as you've got a cool business idea, people are going to gobble up these shares. So, the idea of an OpenAI delay on the IPO strikes me as unique to OpenAI and not the market moment that we are sitting in. Let's take a quick break. When we come back, a little bit of oil talk as there was some action in the Strait of Hormuz overnight. That's next here on the Financial Exchange.
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0: Oil markets this morning shrugging off any concern about traffic through the Strait of Hormuz, despite a cargo ship being struck, presumably by the Iranians. I think they took credit for it. The ship was apparently navigating through the strait on a path that the Iranians have indicated they were not going to allow. And they struck the ship with a drone and have continued to allow traffic flow through their designated route that they have said they're allowing, which oil markets are moving down on the news, right? We've got oil prices off nearly 4%, which I do take as good news. But I think is just a pretty stark reminder right now of who exactly is in control of the Strait of Hormuz.
1: Yeah, it's a new reality, and oil will be, on average, a little bit more expensive than it was previously until we find a way, or Arab exporters, oil exporters, find a way around the strait.
0: Yeah. Again, you know, we will see. Obviously, you know, everything's still in negotiation in terms of where this goes, who controls it, whether or not the Iranians are able to charge tolls. But for the moment, I mean, the message right here is, hey, if you don't follow what the Iranians do, then we're going to stop the traffic, as we have seen them pretty successfully exercise that power here. So, you know, I applaud energy prices coming down. I'm glad that that is the case. I did not want to see $6 a gallon gas. But the trade-off seems to be, hey, yeah, gas prices and oil prices coming down in exchange for the Iranians now having a much larger degree of control over traffic over the strait.
1: Now, what would break the status quo at this point? We resumed military action,
0: yeah, we
1: went in earnest.
0: Him, I guess.
1: But
0: yeah,
1: the president has already ruled that out. He said stock market's really important to me. Gas prices are important.
0: Yep.
1: If we continue the war, it'll be disastrous. I'm paraphrasing, but barely.
0: Yeah.
1: So Iran now knows we don't have the stomach for conflict. I personally don't, so that's fair.
0: Yep.
1: What incentive do they have to revert to pre-war behavior?
0: Yeah. To your point, like you said, every country in that area now is trying to build infrastructure to circumvent the Strait of Hormuz, and that may be the economic push that you see. But for the time being, it appears that...
1: Here's a headline, Mike.
0: Yeah, go ahead.
1: Oman warned European allies, according to Bloomberg, ship fees likely needed for Hormuz.
0: What do you take that to mean?
1: Well, it was debatable. It was unclear whether Oman would support... Oman's on the other side of the strait, right?
0: Yep.
1: Okay, I'm not an expert, but I've seen the maps in newspapers lately, as we all have. If they come on board for tolling, it's effectively a toll. They can call it insurance, a fee,
0: whatever they want to call it.
1: They can call it a donation. They're charging. If they're on board for that...
0: I really do hope they call it a donation.
1: Yeah, a gift.
0: We would like you to, in order to navigate the strait, we would just need a charitable donation to our nation's military.
1: Yeah,
0: and
1: Bitcoin and Amazon.
2: Just, they just turn a giant iPad around, and how much do you want to tip? 15, 20, 25?
0: Toast is making a killing right now on their...
1: Yeah, this is why you don't go to war with Iran in the... No offense to anybody who loves everything the president does. This is why you don't go in there in the first place. Because you open up this Pandora's box of ongoing phony negotiations, little retaliatory tit for tat and so forth. There's screwballs over there. They got us on the hook now. They're not going to let us off. They've got the whole world dancing to their tune.
0: We'll see. Again, we are very early on in negotiations, and who knows precisely where this goes. But again,
1: it goes nowhere. They're going to draw it out for decades if they can. Iran loves the attention.
0: Right. I think the key message right now is there's very little doubt as of today who is in control of the Strait of Hormuz, and it does not appear to be the United States.
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0: Well, here in Massachusetts, there's been a number of ballot initiatives that have been tossed out and included in the vote in November, and rent control was one of those items that was supposed to, or most people thought were going to make it onto the ballot, and has now been tossed over a ruling by the Supreme Judicial Court on the wording there from some religious exemptions that were on the ballot initiative. I'm honestly a little bit disappointed that we won't be having that healthy debate about rent control and you know, how it would be, in my opinion, bad for the state, but it won't be on the ballot. Instead, not instead, but it, one of the ones that did make it on there is a vote over the legalization of marijuana in Massachusetts, which occurred a number of years ago, and a group pushing to reverse that legalization in a meaningful way. And I'd like to take some predictions about how dramatically this vote is going to fail, to repeal it specifically. My prediction would be at least 70% of votes to maintain the legalization of cannabis in Massachusetts, Tucker. So you can write that down as 70? A prediction. 70% minimum is where we're going to land. Mark, do you have any guesses?
1: What are the arguments for repeal? The social costs moral. Have been higher than expected? Like, are we seeing increased rates of hospitalization?
0: There was a great quote I wanted to bring up. It was a moral
1: So now we're back to the progressive era temperance people making arguments that it's, you know, making husbands behave in a naughty way or something.
0: Kevin Sabat, president of Smart Approaches to Marijuana, a prominent Virginia-based anti-weed group, was quoted saying, "I don't think people voted for a pot shop on every corner, smelling weed everywhere they go, and having to protect their kids." I'm just going to throw this
3: pot everywhere. What are you talking about, dude?
0: Precisely. I'm just going to throw this out there. As a 10-year-old, I attended a professional hockey game for the Bruins, and on that evening, I had most of a full beer spilled on me and went to the bathroom and saw a guy throwing up in the toilet from drinking too much. So I don't know where we think we have this moral high ground over cannabis when we do absolutely nothing to protect children against the visibility of alcohol consumption. Like, I just don't see the difference between these two.
1: I mean,
0: like,
1: you got to show people it's hitting them in the wallet. If it was costing more to provide public safety for these stores, if there were more crime that could be solidly attributed, which is impossible statistically, but suppose you could. I mean, you got to show me this is costing us more than the freedom to do what you want is worth. And even then, it would be a tough argument, right? I mean, it's not. To mimic the arguments of the progressives of 120 years ago, like, is not compelling today.
0: Yeah.
1: Like, I don't care what you find offensive. If I'm minding my own business, back off.
0: Yeah. So, again, we'll see where this goes. My prediction would be that, legalized cannabis in Massachusetts stays legalized.

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6: Hi, this is Chuck and Mike from the Armstrong Advisory Group. 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
7: Yeah, so if you've ever inherited an account that is retirement in nature, you've dealt with these complicated rules. And to make it more complicated, the rules have changed over the last several years. But suffice to say, unless you meet some very specific scenarios, in most cases,

0: if you inherited an account from a non-spouse, then you're going to have 10 years to empty that account, pay any of the taxes that are due on it, and move along. But in addition, there are annual required minimum distributions, and it is very complicated.
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0: Good morning. Congrats on making it to Friday here from the Financial Exchange. It's a fairly calm day on markets, which I'll take. This week has been a fair bit of downward pressure. The NASDAQ composite for the week right now off nearly 4.5%, but only 0.1% this morning. S&P and Dow both basically flat as we kick off the 11 o'clock hour here. But big moves in oil prices. You've got West Texas crude below $70 a barrel, sitting at $69.15. That's a nearly 4% drop this morning. Yield in the 10-year Treasury sitting at 4.33%, about 4.374%, little changed. In terms of the national average for a gallon of gas, we're now sitting at $3.90, a little bit more here in New England. Massachusetts about $3.97, Maine around $3.94, Vermont over $4 a gallon. And then taking a look over at mortgage rates, because it's been a little while since I've updated there, we're sitting, according to Mortgage News Daily, at 6.53% on the 30-year fixed-rate mortgage, which is down from the highs that we reached during the war in Iran. We reached 6.75% back in May, so we've moved down from there, but still well above where we were prior to the outbreak of war, which was sub 6% on the 30-year fixed. Anything else catching your eyes this week, Mark, markets, economic news, or otherwise? Put you on the spot.
3: There's a lot. It's a fair question. Were there any like big surprises in terms of market movements?
0: I didn't see any.
3: Treasury yields longer. Go ahead. Sorry.
0: I was gonna say PC inflation was as expected.
3: Yeah, it's
0: bad. As expected, bad.
3: So, and the interesting thing is Treasury yields came down a bit. They're still elevated relative to pre-war. But they're not astronomically elevated.
0: Mm-hmm.
3: Yield on the 10-year Treasury, I don't know what it's doing today, but was it about 4.4?
0: Yep.
3: Yesterday. And it's come in, again, 10 or so so-called basis points, 1/100th of

0: changing the models that Fed economists use, because he's not an economist, he's a lawyer. Powell was a lawyer.
1: Yep.
0: Again, irks me that they can't find a PhD economist to fill this role. I mean, you wouldn't make a lawyer Surgeon General. You wouldn't make an economist head of the Chief Justice of the Supreme Court. But for some reason, we like appointing lawyers as head of the Federal Reserve, despite the very technical nature of monetary policy. So he's got a handicap.
1: Okay.
0: As a result.
1: Yep.
0: Despite that, what matters most, I think, in researchers, he is not one, but he seems to get this instinctively, is credibility. Which means you're going to do what you say you're going to do. You don't have to specify your so-called reaction function, a phrase that comes out of research that news people like to use. It just means rule. People were upset, some commentators, that he wouldn't share his rule for interest rates. You're going to raise them one for one with inflation. Are you going to wait to see the whites of inflation's eyes? What's your reaction function? What's your rule? He wouldn't say. I kind of like that. You can almost become captive to a rule you articulate, because then when you deviate from it, you lose credibility. Mm-hmm. I think Warsh, he didn't say this. I wish he had, actually. When you articulate a so-called reaction function, a rule, you're going to have to deviate from it. It's unavoidable. No rule can cover every scenario. Then you lose credibility. Powell was trapped by his own forward guidance and his own so-called mental reaction function in 2022, didn't act quickly enough. I don't think Warsh is going to make that same mistake. And he's focused, laser focused on price stability. He used the phrase multiple times. He gets that in the way that really good, effective, like Paul Volcker and to an extent Greenspan, great men, by the way. He gets why they were great, I think. And I don't think he wants to go down in history in the failure column of Fed chairman.
1: I would think not. I don't think that's.
0: I know nobody sets out. Yeah. But he says, okay. boy, is this guy determined.
1: But in the worst case scenarios, I'm with you. I don't think anyone sets out to be a failure when it comes to their chairmanship of the Federal Reserve. But in the worst case predictions, people were calling him a lackey of the president. And
0: I was, going to because I didn't know.
1: I was going to say.
0: God knows what he said to get this job.
1: Sure.
0: But I think if he sticks to his guns and he sticks to his philosophical predisposition. And he's a hard money, what they used to call a hard money guy. He puts inflation, now the Fed has a dual mandate. They're supposed to achieve unemployment as low as is consistent with price stability. But he never talked about the unemployment side of the mandate, which I kind of liked because it's not a problem right now.
1: Right.
0: Powell would have been wishy, as much as I admire Powell standing up to the president defending Fed independence, he was always wishy-washy when it came to that. I got the strong impression that Warsh will keep, that for Warsh, keeping inflation under wraps is paramount, and he will inflict pain on the economy if he has to.
1: Yeah, and I think it would be very refreshing to not have to hear every 30 days from every Federal Reserve president about their views on where they think it's going to go next.
0: This is part of the,
1: That would be nice. That would be nice to take a little
0: bit of
1: a break.
0: And the thing is, you can become captive to you can become captive to things you've said if you're obsessed with this notion of forward guidance, which only applies, by the way, in the literature and theory under very specific circumstances. It's like a drug you don't want to use much. The Fed became addicted to using it all the time, so they went way beyond the bounds of theoretical work and empirical work on forward guidance. I think it's good that Warsh is, for now, retiring the concept. If we hit the zero lower bound again, meaning interest rates can't go any lower, in real terms, you may have to utilize forward guidance to get people to spend if you convince them that rates will remain low, thus the forward part of forward guidance, indefinitely. But you can also become a prisoner to that. You become trapped by it. Powell did, and Warsh knows it, I think.
1: This was known at the time that he gave his press conference, but what we are dealing with right now is a pretty persistent level of inflation. And you know, Warsh knew that when he gave his press conference. He didn't know precisely what the PCE numbers were because they weren't released yet, but he had a grasp on that. I mentioned at the beginning that the inflation numbers we got on Wednesday, is it Wednesday? Wednesday,
0: PCE?
1: I believe.
0: It was yesterday.
1: Okay.
2: Yeah.
1: We're right in line with expectations, but those expectations were pretty bad, right? Like, we are seeing now you know, not only the worst headline inflation that we've seen since 2023, but my concern more that we are seeing pretty persistent inflation even when you strip out the biggest stuff that people are talking about, which is food prices and gas prices. And I'm not sure how you get that core function, you know, core pricing down when all we seem to be talking about, you know, when what we're talking about from the stock market is a bunch of companies who are willing to spend as much money as possible to develop a new technology.
0: Yeah, so the question is always, is that a change in relative prices? Is it just memory chips relative to hamburgers that are going up, or is the general price level rising?
1: Right.
0: In the short term, memory chips going up because people don't immediately retrench will push up inflation. That should not get picked up by measures of so-called of the trend in inflation. Core, ex food and energy, is one measure. Imperfect. Warsh understands this. I feel weird not saying anything negative about a personality we talk about on this show. But so far,
1: Mark's got a crush.
0: I saw him at the press conference, and I'm like, I wish he would explain a little better why he believes what he believes. But you could tell he believes it like in his heart. And I think that's important for a central banker. This guy hates inflation. I think it was palpable, at least to me.
1: Let's take a quick break here. When we come back, we're playing a little bit of trivia next on the Financial Exchange.
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5: Sometimes we know what's next. Other times, it's impossible to know. Life can change in an instant. Don't be caught standing by the next time someone's heart

0: the stacks. I don't read Axios otherwise. They're all structured and formatted the exact same way. They have a bunch of bold headers.
1: I don't think that's AI.
0: Three bullet points.
1: That's not AI. That's just how they structure it. I mean, they have authors.
2: Yeah, that's called
0: AI. I know they have authors. Okay. Well, we can not imply that they're just utilizing AI to write their own
1: now,
0: stuff.
1: Now, what those authors do, I don't know.
0: Yeah. But they are also brutally obvious that I just don't know who they're designed for. So, Mark, do you know anybody that is unsure of why U.S. corporate profits right now are certain? Like, I don't even know anybody that doesn't pay attention to markets that doesn't know why U.S. markets corporate profits are surging right now.
2: You raise a good point. Their audience may not be readers of Market Watch, Wall Street Journal, and stuff like that. So don't forget these.
0: Yeah.
2: They do have to consider who their audience is and what their other news sources
0: might
2: be. So to some Axios readers, this could be news. Mike?
0: Could it? Is there anyone that doesn't know that AI is driving everything in this economy right now?
2: Nobody that listens to this show doesn't know that.
0: I know I live in a little corner of the universe where all I read is market and economic news, and that makes me strange, but this seems like pretty big news to me. I feel as though everyone in the world, like, even if you don't own any stocks or an investment portfolio at all, you're out there complaining about how AI is taking all the jobs. Of course, U.S. corporate profits are being pushed upwards by AI spend. So I just find it a little bit humorous. But is there anything, I guess, is there anything intelligent that we can say about this moment in time? Because I didn't find anything in this article to be terribly insightful or insinuating of what could come next. Yes, there is likely to be $1 trillion spent on AI build-out this next year. J.P. Morgan is now expecting that AI capex will grow to $5.5 trillion between now and 2030, a massive amount of money, hence all the corporate profits, because where is that money going? It's going towards companies to build out AI. I think the interesting, I'll make one point about corporate profits that we brought up over the course of the last several months, which is, when you are looking at corporate profits on a quarterly basis and digesting this news right now, I'm not going to call them artificially inflated. They're not artificially inflated. This is how you account for profits. But remember what we are seeing right now, which is major companies making huge purchases of new assets that they are putting on their balance sheet. Like, that is what's driving the profits.
2: Maybe one way to think about it is you want to a deli, a restaurant or something, and there's a big construction project suddenly next door. It's going to take 2 years. They're putting in a big apartment complex.
0: Mm-hmm.
2: A situation a lot of us can relate to in Massachusetts, where we're broadcasting from. A lot of multifamily housing going up.
0: Sure.
2: You would not, if you were that business, where all the guys and women who's ever on the job site come in for lunch every day, your revenues double, triple, maybe for a long period of time. If you were doing a forecast, which you might not if you're just a small business person, or you might, you wouldn't project that growth rate indefinitely.
0: Agreed.
2: Similarly, Micron and others are almost certainly not projecting growth rates or even levels. There's a difference there. Like they've experienced lately, indefinitely. Said differently, this thing's going to sunset. It's probably because a recession hits. Investment always plummets during a recession. It generally leads GDP, drags GDP down, despite its relatively modest size compared to, say, consumer spending. That's going to happen, Mike. That's what killed the internet boom.
0: Yep. Didn't kill the internet, just killed a bunch of companies.
2: No, killed the internet
0: that
2: boom.
0: Generated.
2: I'm talking about, yeah. Big difference, right?
0: The other piece to this, from an accounting perspective, I just like to bring this up to further the conversation about this deli that is, receiving a boom in their profits from all the construction workers across the street. When that deli goes and buys a new slicer from the manufacturer, that slicer books the revenue right away. And their corporate profit goes through a boom because they are booking that revenue immediately. The deli does not book an expense right away. They have bought a piece of equipment that they are then going to depreciate on their balance sheet for, I don't know how long a deli slicer depreciates on a corporate P&L. But that has been brought up as well, is What may not be getting appreciated by some investors right now is that

0: every company looks pretty attractive at the moment, because if you're selling stuff to the AI industry, your profits are getting a huge boost. And if you're buying stuff from the AI industry, you're not booking it all as a realized expense today. You are paying for it and then booking the expense as the asset depreciates and moves towards the end of its life over the course of the next 5 to 7 years. And that is known by people that, you know, that analyze companies, but it is important to call out, and I think has been brought up as maybe an area that's underappreciated by some, is how much depreciation is going to slam into some of these very profitable companies over the course of the next 5 years. I'll leave it right there. We've got to take a quick break. When we come back, Tucker's going to have a full market recap for you. And then later on in the program at 11:45, Paul LaMonica from Barron's joining us to talk about a new entrant into the U.S. stock market and what it might mean for that company and U.S. markets. Wall Street Watch is next.
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0: services, but by and large, what we were seeing was goods inflation beginning to cool off. The headline reports that we saw this morning for January were slightly higher than expectations, but I would say within a rounding error of overall expectations for what we would see from the headline numbers. So let's start right there. Headline inflation up 0.5% month over month. I believe expectations were for a 0.4% increase. Year over year, 6.4% year over year. So a decline from last month, but again, slightly hotter than was anticipated, I believe.
1: Yeah, I think we'd been lulled into a sense in markets, not us, just collectively we, the whole country, investors, however you want to think about it.

0: after SpaceX stock has been volatile and as the startup grapples with financial challenges. Meanwhile, after its 16% surge yesterday on the heels of its blockbuster earnings, Micron down over 4% today. Other memory stocks, including SanDisk and Western Digital, pulling back as well. Elsewhere, ON Semiconductor announced an all-stock deal to acquire Synaptics in a $7 billion deal. And after sinking 6% yesterday, after announced price increases to its Macs and iPads, Apple shares are up over 1% today. I'm Tucker Silva, and that is Wall Street Watch. In the previous segment, we asked you the trivia question, what year did Bosnia and Herzegovina break away from Yugoslavia? It would be 1992, and John from New Bedford, Mass. Is our winner today, taking on the Financial Exchange Show t-shirt. Congrats to John. We play trivia every day here on the Financial Exchange. 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
1: Mark, the Social Security faces trust fund depletion. This is your daily reminder that the Social Security Trust Fund is due to go belly up by fourth quarter of 2032. The trust fund pays only a portion of Social Security benefits. That's one item that I think gets misrepresented or misinterpreted sometimes. That does not mean that Social Security funding stops in 2032. It means that the trust fund, which subsidizes payments to beneficiaries, will not have enough money to pay out. Therefore, it's estimated that about 78% of current benefits would be payable to retirees and the disabled at that point in time. CNBC is saying that some lawmakers are calling for taxing high earners in order to fix it, which would fix some portion of the problem, or I guess it depends how much you're willing to tax those high income earners in order to fix the problem. You could probably fix the whole thing if you taxed them enough. But here we are now 6 years away, and I see no fundamental change in the seriousness of lawmakers in dealing with the...
2: No, they're not even talking. It's not
1: issue.
2: Like there's even a debate in Washington about it.
1: You would think that given that we are, in election season, right? We are in midterm election season. We will hear debates this fall. You would think that that would be a pretty key area to focus on, given that lawmakers are, well, if they were responsible, would start dealing with it pretty soon. And I gotta be honest, I don't hear anything about
2: no, there's no leadership on the issue. There's no leadership on relatedly, there's no leadership on the debt.
1: When was the last time you can actually point to U.S. lawmakers raising tax rates?
2: Obama raised marginal rates a itty bit
1: To pay for a massive increase in spending. So I don't know if it even covered the whole... It probably didn't cover the whole thing. But I guess Obama was the last person that you can actually point to as raising taxes. When was the last time you can point to a sitting president that actually lowered the deficit? Was that Clinton?
2: Deficit was coming down, if that's what you're...
1: Yeah, I know he didn't cause the deficit to come down.
2: Deficit was coming down under Obama.
1: Did it?
2: The economy was growing. They raised taxes. Okay. Oh, sure. Yeah, we had a $500 billion deficit in 2006 that Obama handed over to Trump.
1: Okay.
2: Republicans passed a big tax bill, didn't offset it with spending cuts, as they never do. I voted for him, so I guess at fault myself. But anyway, and as a result, the deficit doubled before COVID, and then of course increased, three or fourfold during COVID, and we are where we are today. Hey. $2 trillion in 2000, and as you point out, Clinton ran surpluses a couple of years ago. Give Gingrich and his successors in the speaker chair credit, too. And so we were at $2 trillion, now we're at $30-plus trillion.
1: The history for the last really 15 years has been defined primarily by benefit increases and tax cuts. That's been the reality of what we have seen over the last
2: 15 years.
1: With
2: a couple little interruptions that didn't make a dent.
1: Yeah.
2: Exceptions, I should say.
1: Dealing with this is going to be extraordinarily challenging for that reason.
2: I don't think so. We'll inflate a lot of it away. 4-5% inflation coupled with spending restraint, I think once there will be tremendous as political power shifts from older folks to younger folks, I think it'll be easier.
1: Mm.
2: Don't you?
1: I don't know.
2: I mean, the big impediment right now is all, and I'm sort of straddling at 54 years old. I'm sort of straddling older and younger. I don't want to see my benefits cut, but if you told me my normal retirement age was going to be raised from 67 to 70, I say this now. Ask me in 14 years. I would be very upset.
1: I don't think any one of the solutions that I've heard is the perfect one, but what I fear most about this is that instead of actually dealing with the issue, lawmakers wait until the last second and then change the law.
2: Well, of course, we're going to do that.
1: We're going to wait until the last second, but instead of actually changing the fundamentals of how the program works in order to fund it properly, I fear that we will instead just change the law in terms of how the trust fund is funded and just print the money to do so. That's my biggest fear, is that we just continue to go on that path. And to me, it just seems like the most likely scenario.
2: Not heard any. It's well known how to fix it. It's going to have to be a combination of benefit adjustments. You could call them cuts if you want, even though we're not cutting anybody's check, cutting checks for anybody who's getting one today, reducing benefits for people who are in benefit in that phase. It's going to have to be a combination of those two things. Increasing the normal retirement age is could be thought of as a benefit cut.
1: Yep. I do hope so. The planning piece of all of this is important, especially maybe not so much for those that are in their mid-60s, because my personal belief is that we won't see benefit cuts for people that are that close to receiving Social Security. But if you are within a decade of becoming eligible and you are mapping out your finances, for most Americans, Social Security is a pretty big piece, a pretty big component of all of that. And unfortunately, the program is a lot less certain than it was just 5 years ago. If you're staring that down, if you're worried that your retirement is going to coincide with this 2032 deadline or be close to it, I'd urge you to call the folks at Armstrong and book some time to review your plans for how you are going to approach Social Security and Medicare and how a change to the program could impact your retirement. 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
1: As Tucker mentioned earlier, all three major indices have turned positive for the day as we close in on the noon hour. We've got the Dow, S&P, and NASDAQ all up approximately a third of 1%. We're going to take a quick break here, and when we come back, Paul LaMonica from Barron's joins us next.
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services, but by and large, what we were seeing was goods inflation beginning to cool off. The headline reports that we saw this morning for January were slightly higher than expectations, but I would say within a round.

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2: Ladies and gentlemen, the weekend.
3: Joining us now is Paul LaMonica from Barron's, talking to us about Korean stocks and SK Hynix in particular. Paul, thanks for joining us. Appreciate it.
4: Thank you very much.
3: So tech shares generally have been under pressure this week. The NASDAQ, as of this morning, was off around 4.5%. And the Korean KOSPI index down about 6% for the week now. Talk to us about SK Hynix, not precisely a household name here in the U.S., but going to be going through a U.S. listing, making their shares more available to U.S. investors. Why generally do, I mean, it seems obvious to me, but why generally do companies want to get access to listing shares on a U.S. market when it is, you know, fairly easy these days to go buy a South Korean index fund or something like that?
4: Yeah, no, exactly. I mean, SK Hynix, along with Samsung and Micron, which reported earnings, great earnings earlier this week, dominate the memory chip market. I think SK Hynix is looking to raise some capital with this listing in the U.S. to help them compete even more effectively against Micron and Samsung. So, and it raises its profile in the U.S., as you point out. It's not exactly a household name, you know, in the way that, you know, Micron is now starting to become one, is almost like the new NVIDIA, if you will. And then Samsung, even if people don't know it as a chip giant, they know it for, you know, phones and other consumer electronics. So what's really fascinating is that, you know, as you point out, there are ETFs where you can get exposure to these South Korean listed shares. There's, you know, EWY, which is the prominent South Korea ETF. There's the DRAM ETF, a wildly successful debut, you know, that just launched a few months ago, a memory ETF that, you know, is dominated by Micron, Samsung, and SK Hynix. So U.S. investors have had their opportunities to buy this stock through funds, but now it's going to be a lot easier to just buy that individually with these American listed shares.
3: We sometimes bemoan the concentration risk of the U.S. equity market, you know, the S&P 500, the top 10 companies representing more than they ever have, and I do view that as a potential risk out there. Then you go take a look at some of these other country indices, and you start feeling a little bit better about the S&P, right? The KOSPI index, I believe Samsung and SK Hynix represent about 50% of the total index, if not a little bit more. What is that, with that type of concentration in the index and therefore in the funds that track the index, are investors expecting some degree of downturn for these funds if suddenly I can just go buy the ADR here on U.S. listed exchanges at no trading cost on most platforms?
4: Yeah, that is a possible risk for these particular ETFs that have exposure to the South Korea listed shares. The fact that you will be able to buy SK Hynix in the U.S. More readily, you know, could lead to decreased demand for some of those South Korean ETFs. But at the same time, remember, Samsung still doesn't really have you know, an easy way for U.S. investors to access it, and there isn't any plan as of yet for the company to list in the U.S. the way that SK Hynix is. That might change, especially if the SK Hynix debut is pretty successful. But I think investors, though, you know, by and large, they're going to gravitate to where the growth is. And when you look at ETFs like EWY and DRAM, you're not going to maybe abandon them just because you can buy SK Hynix directly as a U.S. listed stock. But I think you're right. Concentration is not just the U.S. risk. It's a South Korea risk. It's a Taiwan risk with Taiwan Semi. There are many geographies right now that are beholden to the AI trade.
3: Paul, there's many people writing this week about the bruising week for tech shares, and I think trying to attribute some cause to it. I heard concern about Micron's earnings leading into the week, which then

0: blew it out of the water. You had Apple's announcement about higher prices on their components and hardware that they sell. Bad inflation. Do you attribute anything to this seeming shift in sentiment this week, or is it something that we're going to look back on as kind of a blip in the radar and put it behind us?
1: It could be the latter. Every time we have these dips, they proverbially get bought eventually. So I think we also have to keep in mind that news flow is a little bit lighter. We do have the Micron earnings this week, but earnings season is pretty much wound down, and it'll get started up again mid-July when companies start reporting their second quarter results. But again, at the end of the day, you can't underappreciate the fact that you look at the SOX, the iShares Semiconductor ETF, it has nearly doubled this year. It is reasonable and healthy for some people to take some money off of the table. That doesn't mean that, you know, the end times are nigh for chip stocks and tech stocks and the AI trade. But, but investors have to be more rational and cognizant of valuations.
0: There you have it. Paul will let us know when the sky is falling and our pets' heads are falling off. Appreciate it, Paul. Have a great weekend, and we will talk to you next week.
1: Don't ring a bell at the top. I don't either.
0: Have a great weekend. Thanks, Paul. That's Paul Monica from Barron's. Join us today to talk about SK Hynix and their pending U.S. listing. Mark, anything that you wanted to jump into?
2: Now, there's a piece in the Wall Street Journal about China sharpening its tools. For hitting back at foreign sanctions. Here's the summary. China's preparing a new bill. So they do have a sort of a parliamentary process. It's a rubber stamp thing. But anyway, they do have lawmakers, apparently. This new law, if passed, and of course it will, if
0: the Wall Street Journal is reporting it, then it's
2: yeah, it's
0: pass.
2: Probably a foregone conclusion at this point. State prosecutors will be able to file civil suits against foreign entities for allegedly damaging China's interests. Very, very vaguely defined. It would add to legal mechanisms countering foreign sanctions and coercion, and the American Chamber of Commerce in China stating its members will closely watch the law's implementation. This is just another tool in the economic warfare toolkit. We're in an age of economic warfare. It's a remarkable turnaround from the age of liberalization and globalization that prevailed until, I don't know what, say the financial crisis, when it was obvious that the trend in GDP had changed and that living standard growth rates weren't going to resume their heady pace of the 80s and 90s. So no matter who the president is here, who the president is in China, probably for the rest of our lives, the world will get smaller, more fragmented, and characterized by sort of tit-for-tat stuff like this.
0: I would expect so. Bloomberg, Chiron, just flashing here that President Trump calls the Iranian strike on that cargo vessel a violation of the ceasefire. We will see if there's much to do about that, and if markets move at all on it. Taking a look here, oil price is not moving an inch on it. Oil price is still down about 4% on the day, right around $69 a barrel as we head towards the top of the hour here. Taking a look around at markets, as I mentioned, there's been a reversal in market action from the early start of the day. We've now got the Dow Jones Industrial Average up 128 points, a quarter of a percent. The S&P 500 up 18, also a quarter of a percent. And the NASDAQ up 41 points, about 0.1% here. Taking a look, like I said, at oil markets, which are down today. Bond market, we're seeing the yield on the 10-year Treasury at 4.378%. And if you want to go get a new mortgage here, you're still looking at rates in the 6.5 to 6.75% range, continuing to put pressure on anybody looking for that new home. It's all the time we have for this week. Have a great weekend. We'll be back at it next week for a shortened trading week ahead of the 250th July 4th holiday. Thanks, everybody, and have a great weekend.

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3: Hi, this is Chuck and Mike from the Armstrong Advisory Group, and our guide this month is on understanding required minimum distributions. Mike, every year there's a new group of people that gets faced with the fact that they have to take money out of retirement accounts at a certain age. What are the rules of the road?
4: Yeah, so for your own retirement accounts, and this is pretty universal now, the age used to be age 70 and a half. A lot of people have that number stuck in their mind. These days, if you were born in 1960 or later, the age you need to be focused on is the year in which you turn 75 years old. That is when your required minimum distribution from your traditional retirement plan or account is going to begin.
3: How much does someone have to take from that retirement account each year?
4: So it's based on your life expectancy at the time. Rounding, it's close to 4% in that first year. But by the time you're in your 90s, it's then approaching 10%. So it's this sliding scale. But again, this is all based on your own retirement account. 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If you inherited your retirement account from a loved one that wasn't your spouse, there's a whole series of other rules that will apply to you. And so it's complicated and you need to focus on it.
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1: 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This is The Legal Exchange with Todd Lutsky from the law firm of Cushing & Dolan and Susan Powers of the Armstrong Advisory Group. Each week, Todd and Susan will discuss many topics, including estate planning, how to avoid probate, and protecting your money from a nursing home. If you need assistance in any of these areas or have a question about another issue that may affect your future, call 866-848-5699 to make an appointment. That's 866-848-5699. 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Now, here are your hosts, Todd Lutsky and Susan Powers.
2: Welcome into the Legal Exchange Show with Todd Lutsky. I'm Susan Powers, a financial advisor with the Armstrong Advisory Group, and I'm joined by Todd Lutsky, a partner with the law firm of Cushing & Dolan with a master's in taxation. Welcome, Todd. How are you today?
3: I am never better, and you?
2: Great, thank you. What do you have for us this week?
3: So we are going to go to Ohio. We have a durable power of attorney situation. Basically, you got to be careful who you appoint, right? What constitutes self-dealing, and what constitutes too much self-dealing?
2: Mm-hmm.
3: Even if self-dealing's allowed,
2: right?
3: Could there be too much self-dealing? And then we'll learn about some tips and lessons on why we're relying on powers of attorney here, not having a trust in place that could have saved all of these headaches. Again, powers of attorney are good, but they're not the end-all, be-all as part of your estate plan. Then I have not a case, but a real-life story, one dealing with a fact pattern of about 3.9 million married couple comes in, and they want to do both estate planning and nursing home planning at the same time, and they have decent amount of assets in IRAs.
2: Mm-hmm.
3: So we want to figure out how we're going to handle that situation.
2: Yeah.
3: And this would be really interesting. And it also deals, obviously, primarily with the two irrevocable Medicaid trust approach. But folks, that's just one of the trusts that are in this guide this month. 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You can always go to Cushing & Dolan PC for our Instagram page for more information. Over to Ohio. So we've got a situation where this is going to deal really with all of the children of Adelina. So the husband died. So this was a marriage situation. You're going to already start to see how there was no planning done when husband died, but I'll come back to that. When the husband died, Adelina received a very large settlement. So there might have been some kind of a, you know, injury or something here in which a large settlement came to Adelina. Already thinking that's not the best way to get it. Anyways, Carlos, the son, helped manage the affairs for Adelina and was named power of attorney on all the documents that were executed prior to dad's death.
2: Mm-hmm.
3: Okay. Well, there were some actions done. So Carlos and the sister Luna moved families into mom's home and helped manage the money. And then mom died 18 months later.
2: Mm-hmm.
3: Well, the guardian, who was also Carlos, had a guardianship put together. They did an accounting. At the end, the balance was $198,000. But $223,000 had been distributed out, and the end

0: were slightly higher than expectations, but I would say within a rounding error of overall expectations for what we would see from the headline numbers. So let's start right there. Headline inflation up 0.5% month over month. I believe expectations were for a 0.4% increase. Year over year, 6.4% year over year. So a decline from last month, but again, slightly hotter than was anticipated, I believe.
1: Yeah, I think we'd been lulled into a sense in markets, not us, just collectively we, the whole country, investors, however you want to think about that, had been lulled

0: self deal.
1: Mm-hmm.
0: That does not have to be drafted in every power of attorney. It can be up to the individual. So nevertheless, I'm going to compare this with the trust because I think that's really where the issue is. So the power of attorney is not doing the following. It's not protecting assets from a nursing home in case they ever needed that down the road. It's certainly not avoiding probate. You're just acting on assets that are in Adelina's name at this point. And so that's not helpful. There's certainly no estate tax planning done here on the first death, as all the assets seemingly went right to Adelina. And that's really where I have a problem with the case, right? I'm not here to just point out things that are that the case says that's wrong. I'm going beyond that. I'm saying, well, there was a large settlement that she got because of his death. Now, if he was dying of something that we knew and it was maybe a malpractice, I don't know. But if they had done their estate plan in place, even if they didn't fund the trust and the settlement just went to his estate because it was a sudden thing, you could have had a pour-over will in place with a trust that he could have set up while he was alive and healthy. And then that asset, that large settlement, would have gone through probate, yes, but I don't care because I have a pour-over will that puts it into his trust.
1: Mm-hmm.
0: And if it gets into his trust, now it's sheltered from future estate taxes when Adelina dies. Again, providing more money for the family.
1: When you have that kind of a settlement, Todd, does that typically go to the estate of, like, if it were a negligent death and they sue, you know, a car accident or whatever the cause of it, malpractice, anything like that?
0: Yeah, I think likely that if it was a sudden situation and you died and you didn't, you know, you're not alive anymore, so after the accident, yeah, and it settles after you're dead, they're going to cut the check to the estate.
1: To the estate, okay. I was just curious about that.
0: So then you'd have the pour over will to grab it and put it where it needs to go.
1: Mm-hmm.
0: So, again, I think there's some huge estate planning benefits that could have been done here. And, of course, if you have that, then that's also going to avoid this whole self-dealing issue, right? Think about it. If you have a trust and it's revocable during life, no distributions can be made to kids. If it's irrevocable, then the trustee, in this case, if it was Carlos, could not make gifts to himself. He would have to go through other kids.
1: Mm-hmm.
0: So there's a lot that could have been done that's better with trust in place. But folks, no trusts were in place here. 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
2: Let's start first. 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
3: Yeah, so if you've ever inherited an account that is retirement in nature, you've dealt with these complicated rules. And to make it more complicated, the rules have changed over the last several years. But suffice to say, unless you meet some very specific scenarios, in most cases, if you inherited an account from a non-spouse, then you're going to have 10 years to empty that account, pay any of the taxes that are due on it, and move along. 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
2: As promised, we are now joined by Todd Lutsky from the law firm of Cushing and Dolan. Segment's called Ask Todd, and this is your chance to ask Todd your estate planning questions live on air right now. 888-205-2263 is the number to call. Again, 888-205-2263. We've got the phone lines open. But remember, we usually get through maybe 2 to 3 of your questions, so get calling early and often to make sure we get to your estate planning question. Again, that phone number is 888-205-2263. Mr. Lutsky, how are you doing today?
5: I'm never better. How you doing?
2: I'm doing pretty well.
5: It's always something.
2: Pretty well. I was reading about Isaac.

0: prepared to answer these questions. You know, I got a house, I got a vacation home, I have a rental, I have a 401k, an IRA, I have life insurance, what's the death benefit? Mm. You know, I have an investment portfolio. Folks, these all are the kinds of assets that most people have. Understand what they're worth, because it's that number that's going to help the lawyer decide what kind of trust is right for you. So when you add up that list of assets, if it exceeds $2 million, now we're in the Massachusetts estate tax world. If it exceeds $4 million, we're starting to get out of the Massachusetts estate tax world because it's getting higher and higher. You know, and if it's, you know, above the $15 million, we need to know that. So that's going to make a difference. And, of course, your age is good. And so I think – and then a little bit about your family dynamics is good, too. You know, remember – we're going to be asking, you know, does everybody get along? And if they do, great. And then, you know, think about how do you want to leave things to your family? They're going to be asking you questions. The lawyer's going to be saying things like, do you want them to have it outright? You know, are you concerned about losing assets to a future divorce? Now, this is not for the mom and dad. This is for your kids, right? You're dead and 10 years later, you know, they get a divorce. Well, if you left them assets outright, oh yeah, they're good, they're healthy, they're smart kids, we can leave it to them. Yeah, all that might be yes, but the divorce still happens even though they're good, well-mannered kids. Mm. And so I don't want it, so I want to hold it in trust to protect it from them. Generation skipping benefits, getting it down a generation without paying taxes. These are some of the things to think about, and that will help the lawyer then pick the trust that's right for you, whether it's revocable, irrevocable, gifting trust, depending on how much you're worth. So that's a mouthful.
1: 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We're going to take a quick break right now, but when we return, we're going to get to your calls with Todd. Again, that phone number is 888-205-2263.
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1: Well, you know, that's great when you mention that irrevocable trust, but limit it to the kind of trust where you're protecting it from the cost of long-term care. 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
4: All righty, let's get right to your questions with Todd Lutsky. First in the queue for Todd, we've got Jay in Nashua. Jay, what's your question for Todd?
5: Hi, Todd. Thanks for listening to me. I don't usually call, but I'm a financial background CPA. We have a family trust set up. There's obviously my mom and dad, who's 1% each GPs. Me and my brothers have LP interest. My father has passed, and his, say, 20% is in his trust set up. And my mom's trust will be set up, obviously, when she passes. Do me and my brothers get a step-up in basis on the percentage ownership of the general partners, my parents?
1: So this is very, very, I'm trying to understand the setup. So, first of all, trusts exist before parents die. They don't. They do exist during life, and then they continue to exist when one dies. So do your parents have a joint family revocable trust, or does your dad have a separate trust and your mom have a separate trust?
5: One trust overall. That's why my dad's trust was created on his asset. Okay. My mom's is still revocable.
1: So there's a joint family trust, or there's one trust for dad, one trust for mom. That's what I'm trying to understand.
5: Do you, separate.
1: There's
5: separate.
1: Two separate trusts. Okay, so we'll call it the dad trust and the mom trust, okay? So does whatever's in dad's trust, if it was revocable when he died, whatever's owned by dad's trust when he died gets a step up in basis, okay? So if you've got a separate family limited partnership, which it sounds like you do, which is, again, separate from the family trust, I'm guessing that the limited partnership units of the family limited partnership are owned by dad's family trust, correct? His 20%, correct?
5: Yes, but my mom was also a 20% owner.
1: Right, but that, well, your mom's alive, so that doesn't matter, right?
5: Yes.
1: Your mom's,
5: yes,
1: 20%.
5: Yes, yes.
1: Your mom's 20% are in her trust, so that's a separate issue. So the 20% that's in your dad's trust, that would get a step up in basis. Now, Gunn, you're going to have to worry about a 754 election and making an inside basis, outside basis election, but that's way too complicated for radio. But it will get a step up in basis. The 1% that I'm guessing you and your siblings, is that right? Is it you and your siblings, or
5: yep,
1: just you? Okay. So you and your siblings, if you guys own 1% as a general partner, that simply means that you control the partnership and you own 1%. So dad's dying.

0: So this is great. I think indirectly you're saying, Todd, can I sell it? I just want to rephrase the question for everybody. You know, can I sell it, number one? Two, can I buy another house? Because it sounds like you want to buy this ranch house, which is great. And Todd, is there going to be a bad tax when I pay it? And is there any penalty for that five-year rule? Is that going to be affected by doing this? Now, I'm only going to answer the question as if it was an irrevocable trust that Cushing and Dolan prepared, that we prepare, because I know how that works. I, unfortunately, without reading your trust, don't know, but I'm going to assume it should be drafted similarly. When I say drafted similarly, I mean, first of all, it should be a grantor trust for income tax purposes. So let's run through the example. First, can you sell it? Yes. The trust sells it. The deed goes out of the trust for your old home to the buyer, and the buyer cuts a check paid to the order of the trustee of the trust, and you deposit it in a bank account in the name of the trust. So if you don't have a bank account, go get one, open it up in the name of the trust, and get a tax ID number for the trust in case you don't already have one. Now you deposit the money. Now you can take that money and go buy this new ranch house that you want to buy. And so the trustee of the trust would then write a check from the trust to the seller, and in exchange, the seller would prepare a deed transferring the property into the name of the irrevocable trust. So at the end of the day, there's your completed transaction of you selling and buying a new house. Now what? Well, do we have tax ramifications on this, Todd? No. If it's a grantor trust for income tax purposes, that means you're treated as the owner for income tax purposes. So if it's your primary residence, which I'm guessing it was, and if you were married, you would get a $500,000 capital gains exclusion. If, on the other hand, you are single, as long as you've owned and used it, and owning it by the trust is okay, as your primary residence, you get a $250,000 capital gains exclusion. So what does that mean in English? If you sell the property for $1 million and you only paid $500,000 for it plus improvements, then the gain is $500,000. If you are married, you get $500,000 off the gain, which would eliminate the tax. If you're single, you only get the $250,000 off the gain, so you'd have to pay tax on the $250,000. My point is that there's no adverse consequences to selling it from this trust. You pay the same tax, no more, no less, than you would before. So very important that you go to your lawyer and make sure it's a grantor trust so as not to have any adverse income tax consequences on the sale. And lastly, what happens to that five-year rule? Todd, you told me earlier, or I'm already beyond 5 years, so this old house is protected from the nursing home. Is the new house going to be protected from the nursing home? And if you follow the procedure I just walked you through for buying and selling it, the new house will be just as protected as the old house. It will not reset the five-year waiting period, simply because you did not put anything new in. You simply converted what was already in there from one investment to another. And so this explains to you how flexible these irrevocable trusts really are.
1: Mr. Lutsky, thank you so much for joining us today. We appreciate it.
0: Always a pleasure.
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3: Sure.
2: Let's start first. 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
3: Yeah, so if you've ever inherited an account that is retirement in nature, you've dealt with these complicated rules. 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
0: 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If you or a loved one needs a nursing home stay, call Todd right now at 866-848-4000.

0: So, you know, what is it? It's not really a trust, and that's the confusing thing because it has the word trust in it.
1: Mm-hmm.
0: It's more of a principal agency relationship.

0: unless directed by the beneficiary, which is very different.
1: In a lot of these nominee realty trusts, they may have their children listed as the beneficiaries because you think beneficiaries, who gets it when I die?
0: That's what everybody thinks.
1: Yeah.
0: That's exactly what everybody thinks. But in this case, that little dynamic means, and this is to your point, Susan, that dynamic means that the beneficiary really controls the trustee.
1: Which is not what I want to hear when you're talking about my kids.
0: Especially if they're the beneficiaries, right?
1: Yeah.
0: So, but there's really two concepts with that. One, not only is the beneficiary the one controlling the trustee, which is bad enough, but in reality, whatever you put in the trust, the beneficiary actually owns.
1: Immediately.
0: Not when you die. And so I think that's the real big distinction that people don't pick up on is I'm putting it in a nominee realty trust, but in my head I always thought that it meant only after my kids only get it after I die.
1: Mm-hmm.
0: Now, having said that, could we still use them? Yes, but make the beneficiary not the kids.
1: Okay.
0: Make the beneficiary a revocable trust or a family irrevocable Medicaid trust.
1: Okay.
0: That would be different, and we can explore that. And that's how they should be used. Anyway, folks, that is the – actually, I listed it as my number one trust. Not that that's in order. Maybe it's my number one dislike trust in the guide. But it's in the guide, and it really explains how they work. And there's eight other ones in here, from revocable to irrevocable to life insurance irrevocable trusts, which are different. Talks about, you know, not only special needs trusts, if you've got them, sole benefit if you've got a special needs child. It explains how they work. It explains how to fund them. 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It explains the tax savings and how you get the tax savings. Even has numbers in there. So it's way more than just a list of the top eight estate planning trusts. It will truly help you figure out which one's right for you. So call and get it, 866-848-5699 or legalexchangeshow.com. 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
1: So, you, Todd, you said that you don't really use these anymore since trustee certificates exist. What is that?
0: So the reason that sort of begs the question as to the reason why we use them was if we were to make the designated beneficiary our revocable family trust, right?
1: Yep.
0: Now I know that my house is owned by my revocable trust because the beneficiary is the owner.
1: Starts immediately.
0: So I'm happy that I got my house into my revocable trust via or through this nominee realty trust. We would have used it in the past because I don't want to put on record my big, thick revocable family trust with all my family wishes in it and who gets what. I don't want that public.
1: Yeah.
0: So instead, this little vanilla nominee realty trust that doesn't really say much of anything would go on record.
1: Okay.
0: Along with the deed. So it was
1: a privacy
0: and added
1: almost?
0: A privacy kind of thing where I don't want to put that on record. So that made sense to use it.
1: Yep.
0: Even though I don't love them. Fast forward, as time went on, Massachusetts now says we don't need this. And other states have it this way as well. Massachusetts says we don't need nominee realty trust. We can deed property directly from me into my revocable trust or into my Medicaid irrevocable trust. And I don't have to put the trust per se on record. I simply put a two-page trustee certificate on record that in essence acknowledges that the trust exists, lists who the trustee is, and acknowledges that the trustee has power over real estate. That's it.
1: Okay.
0: Very vanilla, very clean, and I don't need the nominee realty trust anymore.
1: So I'm assuming that when you did them in the past, the trust was always listed as the beneficiary, never the children.
0: In our case, I can knock on wood say never the children.
1: Yeah.
0: But I see it
1: so
0: a lot.
1: What did someone do now who's listening to this and they're saying, oh, ruh-roh, my kids are listening.

0: listed as the beneficiary.
1: Yeah.
0: What do I do now to undo that? Because you said you can only change things with instruction from the beneficiary.
1: Yeah, you're going to need to talk to the kids. Yeah. It's changeable, but you're absolutely right. You're going to need to, you know, have a little conversation with the children. Hopefully you've retained enough other assets to threaten disinheritance to keep them in line.
0: Yeah.
1: But at the end of the day, yeah, they're going to have to allow a revocation or an amendment of this. The amendment would simply be, let's change the beneficiaries to mom and dad.
0: Got it.
1: Then mom and dad can deed the property out of the nominee realty trust to mom and dad, and mom and dad can then deed the property into their family trust directly.
0: So you just made me think of, in the past, I know that when we have met with people mutually, we've seen these nominee realty trusts where the schedule of beneficiaries has mom and dad. So what's the benefit of doing that?
1: Yeah, that's sort of, again, they're, you know, they probably just bought a house. Their real estate attorney said, you know, why don't you set up a nominee realty trust, and they throw it in and they put their names on it. I'm like, well, you really haven't done anything. You've done a great big circle.
0: Right, a big old boomerang.
1: Yeah, just sort of went from you through the trust back to you. And not only did you really do nothing, I mean, they would have at least hoped that it would avoid probate, but I don't really see how it even avoids probate.
0: Right, because they own it.
1: If the beneficiary is their name alone. So you have that going for you. Folks, there's always a lot to think about with estate planning, and getting started isn't easy. But if you get this guide, the top 8 estate planning trusts, it's going to help you understand how they work from soup to nuts so that you can pick the right one for you. It's not just a list of documents. 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
0: Todd Lutsky from the law firm of Cushing & Dolan, thank you so much.
1: Thank you, Susan. Always a pleasure.
0: I'm Susan Powers, a financial advisor with the Armstrong Advisory Group. We thank you for joining us today, and we'll be back again next week on The Legal Exchange with Todd Lutsky.
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5: Hi, this is Chuck and Mike from the Armstrong Advisory Group. 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
5: Let's start first. 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
6: Yeah, so if you've ever inherited an account that is retirement in nature, you've dealt with these complicated rules. 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
4: 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This is The Legal Exchange with Todd Lutsky from the law firm of Cushing & Dolan and Susan Powers of the Armstrong Advisory Group. Each week, Todd and Susan will discuss many topics, including estate planning, how to avoid probate, and protecting your money from a nursing home. If you need assistance in any of these areas or have a question about another issue that may affect your future, call 866-848-5699 to make an appointment. That's 866-848-5699.

0: 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Now, here are your hosts, Todd Lutsky and Susan Powers.
1: Welcome into the Legal Exchange with Todd Lutsky. I'm Susan Powers, a financial advisor with the Armstrong Advisory Group, and I'm joined by Todd Lutsky, a partner with the law firm of Cushing & Dolan with a master's in taxation. Welcome, Todd. How are you today?
2: I am never better. How are you?
1: I'm great, thank you. What do you have for us this week?
2: We have a couple of things. We've got a Mississippi appellate court case. You know, I want to call it, it really deals with a combination of capacity and procrastination. You know, what happens when you procrastinate? In this case, they procrastinated, but when they did it, they only did a will. And then whether if the will doesn't work, then you're stuck with intestacy, and it's just a disaster. So why would we wait for, you know, planning? Don't wait. And interestingly enough, this other one is a similar situation. Happens to be the founder of Zappos. Remember them?
1: Yeah, I do.
2: Yeah, well, Tony Hsieh was his name, and he passed away. Then the bigger issue is we have – I'm not sure he died, but there's all this stuff about a power of attorney that he signed and whether it was signed when he had capacity or he didn't have capacity, although he did die. Yeah, there's an estate litigation that's been going on for years. And basically the message here, but I'm going to give you all the facts. I mean, all this litigation probably could have been prevented if you had just done your planning in advance. I mean, folks, I can't say enough about getting planning started. And this, it is the end of the month. I don't want it to be the end of the time that you start thinking about planning, but this is the guide that allows you to start your plan and not wait and be one of these procrastinators. It's the top 8 estate planning trusts. We've updated it from the last time. It's got a new one in it. These are the top 8 that you do. If you don't know which one you're going to use or how to get started, I think this will help you. And even if you've done your planning, this one might tell you, well, maybe I've reviewed my plan and I want to shift to one. 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
2: 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And you could go to Cushing Dolan PC Instagram page for more information. All right. Where are we going? South Mississippi. So Linda, she died in October 27th of 2022. So these dates are going to become important. Daughter Latoya files her will, which is interestingly enough executed on August 9th, 2022. The will appointed Latoya as executor and left basically all the assets to Latoya.
1: I was going to guess that.
2: Yeah.
1: 9 days before she passed, 2 weeks before she passed.
2: So Edward, Linda's son, decided to contest the will and argued that Linda lacked capacity, shocker, and had her judgment was impaired after a stroke that she had in April of 2022. All this is in 2022, a few months apart. Edward also submitted other letters, a letter written by Linda stating that she was leaving whatever she owned to Diane and Edward. Well, that seems a little self-serving.
1: Is that his wife?
2: I don't know. Also, Edward submitted medical records showing Linda was actually admitted to the hospital the day she executed her will and was disoriented.
1: That's not suspect at all.
2: That's not helpful. That's not helpful for Latoya.
1: No.
2: But the other letter was kind of self-serving for Diane and Edward. Anyways, on we go. Latoya and two witnesses then provided that were at the execution of the will. They didn't seem to offer very persuasive evidence or testimony regarding this.
1: She totally grabbed him from the hallway. So, can you come and watch this woman sign this paper, please?
2: Yeah, so that didn't help so much. So then the court ended up denying the will and ordered an intestate succession to apply.
1: Mm-hmm.
2: Well, Latoya didn't like that, so she appealed. The appellate court affirmed.

0: Well, that's a big, you know, did you leave a spouse and children? Okay, then look here.
1: Yeah.
0: Was it a second marriage and a spouse and children? Well, then those children are likely to get something and the spouse is going to.
1: Mm-hmm.
0: No spouse, no children, no grandchildren, parents. You know, it mm-hmm. goes back up. Do you have siblings? Then down the line, right?
1: Yeah, cousins, nephews.
0: And it varies state to state. Okay, well, that's what's going to happen here. So, well, now that's not horrible, really. For LaToya,
1: mm-hmm.
0: because I'm guessing here that she has no spouse, but she's got kids, and so I don't know the intestate succession statute for Mississippi, but I have a funny feeling this is just going to go equally to the kids.
1: Right.
0: So, you know, at least LaToya is going to get something, and the two kids that were out under the will
1: mm-hmm.
0: are going to get something.
1: But the fact that they had to go to court, and that's expensive. To battle that? I mean, the fact that they had to go through that nonsense could have been avoided.
0: We're in 26. This is 2022 mm-hmm. when she died. I mean, this isn't
1: Four
0: something...
1: 4 years of battling.
0: This isn't, you know, fun stuff, right? And so, you know, just a little bit on procrastination, too. You know, don't put things off so you prevent you from doing your planning. Remember, you could be incapacitated a little and still have the capacity you need to do a will. Like early dementia alone is not enough to prevent you from doing your planning. So even if you're out there listening and you're saying, well, geez, I don't want to put it off any longer, but I have dementia. Well, you still might have the capacity you need to understand the nature of your bounty and then still do your will.
1: Mm-hmm.
0: You might not have contractual capacity, but you might have testamentary
1: right.
0: capacity. So that's a big difference. And folks, if you're even worried about it a little, get a doctor's note.
1: Yep.
0: That's going to protect you, your family, everybody, because it's going to at least take away that ability to say, you didn't have capacity.
1: Mm-hmm.
0: Oh, yes, I did. So at least that's covered.
1: And if you do a trust, you go to the hassle and the time of putting that together, I would think that would stick a little more than a will that you might have downloaded on the internet somewhere and brought to the hospital because your mother was dying.
0: Yeah, and you're right. They did it on the hospital day here and everything, mm-hmm. folks. Don't put things off. Get your ducks in a row. And if you're and sometimes I get it, the hardest thing to do is figure out how to get started. I really think this guide will help you because it's got 8 top estate planning trusts. 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
1: Welcome back into The Legal Exchange with Todd Lutsky. I'm Susan Powers, a financial advisor with the Armstrong Advisory Group, and I'm joined by Todd Lutsky, a partner with the law firm of Cushing & Dolan with a master's in taxation. Where are we headed now, Todd?
0: Let's take a peek. Utah.
1: Okay.
0: An appellate court case there. This one, you know, this is the one where the power of attorney was executed, but we're not sure it was executed with capacity.
1: Oh, this is the Zappos guy.
0: Yeah. So Tony, is it Shea? I can't pronounce his last name. His estate has been in litigation for years. Allegations was that the allegation primarily involved was that Tony lacked capacity when he signed a power of attorney in 2020. I mean, you wouldn't think an estate this large would be fighting over a power of attorney.
1: Right.
0: But yes, because then the attorney, in fact, proceeded to sign a retainer agreement, hiring Brown & Brown Law Firm, and then entering into real estate transactions, forming various business entities, all on Tony's behalf.
1: How does he not have a trust?
0: But beyond that, if this power of attorney is not good, what happens to all those transactions?
1: Right.
0: This is
1: what
0: the
1: a
0: issue,
1: domino.
0: Right? So you know, again, maybe a lot of these things were designed for estate planning. It doesn't really get into it. I think, you know, it could have been like we're trying to put together, you know, non-voting and voting shares. Maybe we're going to start gifting away these business entities to get them out of the estate. We
1: but
0: do these kind of things.
1: But how does he not have all of that in place while he's competent building this empire?
0: That's amazing to me. It's absolutely
1: mind-boggling,
0: mind-blowing. That, you know, and first of all, if you are competent and you're building an empire, the last thing you want is somebody else doing it for you.
1: Right.
0: Not that you wouldn't have a power of attorney. I think you should have one. But wow. So all those things get done. Again, I'm thinking these might have been done for estate planning purposes. Well, Brown and Brown files a motion to dismiss because the estate is alleging that mm-hmm. that the power of attorney is no good. And so the estate then provides evidence that Tony had ongoing drug use. There's testimony from his friends as to this effect. Doctors were supporting this activity, saying, yes, we can support that he had ongoing drug use. He was also experiencing delusions leading up to the day of the execution of the power of attorney, according to the estate.
1: Mm-hmm.
0: The district court decided to grant the motion striking. Now, remember, the motion to dismiss was filed by Brown and Brown. And they granted the motion to strike, a motion to dismiss, stating that the estate did not meet its burden of proof that Tony was, in fact, incapacitated. Well, the estate appealed. The appellate court reversed and remanded the issue of Tony's

0: 866-848-5699 or LegalExchangeShow.com. 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Or you can go to Cushing Dolan PC on our Instagram page for more information. Okay. Last minute planning. This is really what this is about, right? What, you know, we didn't do something. We're doing last minute planning. I mean, there's no answer for this. I'm just going to give you some guidance here, right?
1: If you find yourself in this situation.
0: Yeah, I mean, this is a case where it demonstrates how not planning can result in years of unnecessary litigation.
1: Hourly.
0: Yeah, not to mention the fact that there was no estate tax sheltering done because there was no trust. I can't imagine there's not a huge estate tax problem here. Now, I don't know if he's married or not, but again, if you're married and you've got assets, doing nothing or having a power of attorney or a will is, it's not going to help you shelter any assets for estate taxes. So that's important. And of course, I can't imagine the wishes of how he wants his assets to go are anywhere near going to be followed.
1: Right.
0: I don't even know what's going to happen to these assets, right? So forget, you know, probate and the tax problems that exist here. I get that. But really, the family behind the estate plan, I mean, to me, that should be enough reason to sort of motivate you to do your planning, you know, anyway. And so I just can't say enough about it. And remember, the most important thing here is that the reason the power of attorney is such a big problem is all the things that were done by the power of attorney will have failed.
1: Unwinding it. They could have sold business. I mean,
0: if your power of attorney is turned out to be no good, then none of those activities that you signed are valid. Wow.
1: So the estate must be, if there's a wife, if there's children, if, you know, those are the people that are fighting it, right?
0: So I think so.
1: It's got to be the people that would land in that intestate succession.
0: Where's the stuff going? You know, why are we waiting so long? Now, remember, if you do have a power of attorney, if this does exist and it was done right, it can save the day at the end. Meaning if you're not done planning and you're listening and you say, well, geez, but we do have a power of attorney, but we never actually did anything more than basic documents. Is it too late to do something? Not really. It might be, and the power of attorney could save the day here. So even though for Tony it might not have, if it's done right, it could, right? In this case, just understand that it cannot be used to create a will or a healthcare proxy or a living will or a HIPAA form. Can't be used for that. However, if it's drafted right, you can use it to create LLCs, transfer real estate to LLCs, sell real estate. And again, if it's drafted correctly, it can even allow you to create and fund a trust. So therefore, you could have, you know, you fooled around with these things, I get it, but you could have actually done an estate plan, right? If you have the ability to do it. So they could create a trust, transfer the real estate to the trust, transfer investments to the trust, investment portfolios, fund the trust, get it all set up. You could have even created an irrevocable trust if you needed to. You could have made gifts to the irrevocable trust with these powers of attorney. Folks, this is a high net worth person. Yeah. You could have done all this kind of lifetime gifting and set up an entire estate plan with the power of attorney. So, hey, having it was better than not having it.
1: If it's going to work.
0: If it's going to work. And so,
1: we
0: folks,
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0: Well, we may not. We'll see. 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
0: 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That's DAV5K.Boston. 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Once again, here's Todd Lutsky and Susan Powers.
2: Welcome back, Todd. We have a few questions from listeners for you. First question comes from Jennifer in Weymouth, Mass., and Jennifer writes, "My long-term partner recently passed away. We were together for 15 years, and we lived in a home that he owned. He is still married, though they have been separated for 25 years. What happens to his house now? Do I have any rights, or will his estranged wife receive the property? He does not have any children." Wow. We have a few clients that are still married to other people but have been apart for 25, 30 years, and they have other partners.
3: Wow.
2: Yeah.
3: I have to share this with you because it reminds me of the one story I have where, you meet clients every day and they mm-hmm. come in and you ask their names and their age and their address. Well, this couple had different last names, but that doesn't mean anything.
2: Sure.
3: Say they don't always take the name. So I said, okay, so I see you have different last names, so I just want to check, make sure you guys are married. Yes, but not to each other. I'm like, I don't even know where to go with this. What's the next thing I can do to represent both of you when you're married to somebody but not each other?
2: Right.
3: But you're here to do planning for you. That was a fun meeting.
2: Yeah.
3: I think we worked with them, but that was a fun meeting. Anyways, that kind of reminds me of this, right? Because this person's married to somebody else but living in this mm-hmm. house. I wonder, was the house owned?
2: The
3: house
2: is only owned by him.
3: So it was only owned by him.
2: His girlfriend lives there. They've lived together for 15 years. But
3: and
2: he owned the house
3: and nothing
2: he
3: in
2: just
3: place.
2: Passed away.
3: There's nothing in place.
2: Nothing in place.
3: Yeah, she's pretty much out. I mean, if the fact that she's living there doesn't matter, really, legally.
2: Yeah.
3: I mean, she's allowed to live there. He's allowed to let anybody live in his house that he wants to let live in his house.
2: Mm-hmm.
3: That doesn't automatically give that person ownership of the house.

0: account or joint brokerage accounts that happen to be in her name, the partner's name. Yeah. If they're in the partner's name and there's no will, then it's avoiding probate, so it would avoid the intestate succession statute and it would go directly to joint owner.
1: Yeah,
0: you don't have to be married to be a joint owner with somebody.
1: Of anything.
0: So I think that's probably the answer. Again, I think the issue here is it's funny, you had a procrastination question and basically both our cases were that.
1: Right. You got to plan.
0: Folks, the not planning part is really a problem. 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
1: Todd, our last question comes from Deb in Saugus, Mass., and she writes, my husband and I set up 2 irrevocable trusts with you a few years ago.
0: That's good.
1: My husband is only 60, but he is in failing health.
0: Ooh.
1: I will be receiving an inherited IRA from my father, who recently passed, that is worth $700,000. Can I transfer this into my irrevocable trust once I receive it? I'm concerned my husband won't make another 5 years before needing long-term care.
0: So, I mean, I think you got to look at a lot of things that are going on here. I think good news is that we have trust that were set up years ago. So, I mean, what's in there? There's things not to forget about. I mean, there's probably a house in there. There's could be multiple houses in there. There could be an investment portfolio in there. So don't overlook, Deb, the fact that there's a lot that's protected.
1: And if he was already in failing health, they probably put as much as they could into him.
0: I would think so. And it says a few years ago, so you know maybe we got enough time to get past that initial 5 years.
1: Right.
0: So transferring things now, whether you can or cannot, is not a good idea. I wouldn't probably be creating a new 5-year waiting period if I know somebody is already...
1: Yeah, down the path.
0: Probably not going to make the 5 years, and you might even know if they're going to make a year or two.
1: Right.
0: So there might be some other last-minute things you can do, but the question here is, you know, do we transfer it to the trust? So I say whether you can or you can't, I probably wouldn't do it. I say that because in this case it's an IRA, and, well, you can. You really can't because – if you were to take this inherited IRA, which I don't know what it's worth.
1: $700,000.
0: I mean, if you were to take $700,000 from an inherited IRA, put it in your name, I mean, at a bare minimum, you're looking at probably $280,000 in tax. Maybe a little less because it's prorated. I mean, why would I want to give away that kind of money to just put it in a trust that... one might not even make the 5 years anyway, and now I've wasted all that money. So
1: the tax money, yeah.
0: Hard stop on that idea. And remember, even though you'll say, and maybe the intuitive question is, well, then what do we do with it?
1: Right, and she's got to take it all out within 10 years because it's inherited. And
0: that's
1: she's getting
0: true.
1: It now.
0: That's true. So it's a great point. So I think at the end of the day, the answer is no, we don't put it in. But if he does need health, like your own IRA, which is also not in these trusts that I did for you, and in his IRA, if there is one, is not in these trusts for all the same reasons. But whatever's outside the trust, we would then buy an annuity.
1: So she could do that with this inherited money.
0: She sure could. She could buy that annuity right inside the IRA. And as long, I don't know the age of her. Remember, these annuities can't last longer than the life expectancy of the individual.
1: Yeah, her husband's only 60.
0: Oh, so she's young.
1: Yeah, so she's young.
0: So we could easily have the annuity be a 10-year payout.
1: Right.
0: And that means it would not disqualify it from the Medicaid, you know, the what is it called, the security.

0: Act.
1: Secure Act.
0: Sorry,
1: yeah, the 10
0: I lost
1: years.
0: Track there. The
1: yeah.
0: Secure Act won't be violated, and you won't violate the annuity rules. So you can probably just do that.
1: Yeah.
0: And so
1: there's definitely things that can be done.
0: Yeah, there's some last-minute things that I would be focused on here if that happens, but don't make any more gifts. But, folks, interesting, because this is one talking about the Medicaid income-only trust that we did. That's in the guide. How it works, how to fund it, how it operates, the tax ramifications, everything, along with 7 other trusts. Well, end of the month, folks. Call and get it, 866-848-5699. 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You can download it there. Again, it's the end of the month.
1: 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Maybe I'll be able to read your question on the air, and hopefully his answer will stop you from becoming one of his next real-life stories. You've been listening to Todd Lutsky, a partner with the law firm of Cushing & Dolan. I'm Susan Powers, a financial advisor with the Armstrong Advisory Group. We'll be back with more after this quick break on The Legal Exchange with Todd Lutsky.
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0: is, but more than that, it's narrowly defined because, again, as a married couple, you would never use this. Even if you're both, like, in your late 80s and one gets sick, we would not use the pooled trust. We would just transfer all the assets to the healthy spouse and then buy an annuity for the healthy spouse or something.
1: Okay, because we have alternatives, better planning options available.
0: Better last-minute planning options.
1: Yeah.
0: These are both last-minute.
1: Okay,
0: but
1: from that perspective.
0: Yeah, but better last-minute.
1: Whereas with a single person, you can't transfer it to anybody because...
0: 5 years.
1: Right. You disqualify.
0: You don't have the spouse. So if you don't have the spouse, then you're kind of stuck and you say, okay... And let's say you could do an annuity for a single person.
1: I was just going to ask that question. Why wouldn't you do an annuity versus a pooled trust?
0: And that's a great point. I would say, you know, age is going to matter and the amount of assets is going to matter. So, you know, if you have like, you know, $800,000 and you're 90 years old,
1: mm-hmm.
0: well, if I try to buy...

0: No 5-year look back.
1: Right, and so you're immediately eligible for Medicaid, which is good because of the leverage, but there's going to be a payback.
0: Okay.
1: So
0: okay.
1: We'll explore that.
0: Yeah.
1: But folks, that's one of the trusts in the top 8 estate planning trusts. 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
0: So it sounds kind of like a loophole to me because there's no look back period. So why would you do any other kind of trust? Just wait, and if you happen to go into a nursing home, throw everything in a pooled trust.
1: Well, because there's lots and lots of reasons, right, for that. One, you want to do estate planning, right? Mm-hmm. You want to take care of each other. You want to take care of your kids, take care of your family. I mean, this isn't really designed for that.
0: Okay.
1: This is not going to have estate tax sheltering ideas in it. It's not going to have any of that. In addition, it doesn't save the asset from the nursing home like the trusts do.
0: Yeah.
1: Right? And that's probably the biggest difference, because if you did a Medicaid income only irrevocable trust,
0: mm-hmm.
1: 5 years later, it's completely sheltered. It's
0: right.
1: Not, there's no payback,
0: not
1: there's
0: at
1: no
0: risk.
1: Nothing at risk, there's void probate, shelter, everything. So clearly this is strictly a last minute give it a shot.
0: No other options.
1: No other option. And I think the biggest reason, the biggest difference is now, let's say we've carried out the string for this particular person who's now put, say, $800,000 in. Well, what happens? Well, the Medicaid rate falls from $16,000 a month down to about $7,000.
0: Which is good.
1: Yeah, and say I've got $3,000 in Social Security and pension, I only owe $4,000.
0: Yep.
1: So the payback provision is building up at a rate of about $4,000 a month.
0: Okay, so easy math will say it's $50,000 a year.
1: That's better.
0: Sure.
1: Than what would be the case, especially if I'm, somewhat elderly and in a nursing home.
0: Way better than private paying.
1: Way better, because remember, private paying, even the short term, a year or two, it's gone.
0: Yeah.
1: Right? A year or two this way, you have a lot left.
0: So that payback provision is kind of like a lien on your assets that are in that trust that you have to pay back when you die.
1: Two things, actually. So one, we've leveraged it, hopefully stretching out the money so that there's something left for the family, which of course was the wish of the person in the nursing home. Payback, yes. There's another little glitch. Remember the charity that's serving mm-hmm. as trustee? So the first thing you do actually is if you're in the nursing home for less than 2 years,
0: yep.
1: Then you have to look at the balance of the however much money is left in the pooled trust, mm-hmm. which generally, it's not going anywhere. It's just growing.
0: Right.
1: So whatever's left in the pooled trust, you have to then pay 10% of that to the charity.
0: For less than 2 years.
1: For less than 2 years. 2 years or more,
0: mm-hmm.
1: you got to give the charity 20%.
0: Which makes sense. They've been serving as trustee for a longer period.
1: Yeah. Got to pay the charity 20%. Then after you do that, you then have to say, well, what do we owe the state?
0: So charity gets paid first before this date, off the big pile.
1: Fairly
0: which
1: certain.
0: Which makes sense.
1: At this point, I guess it does, because if I'm going to get 10 or 20%, I want 10 or 20%
0: bigger
1: of a bigger number.
0: Sure.
1: Than I do of a smaller number. Then, and again, it doesn't hurt the state at all because the state's getting a fixed number.
0: Right.
1: So unless it takes away enough money that there's not any money left for the state.
0: Yeah.
1: But that doesn't usually happen.
0: Mm-hmm.
1: And then the state gets paid whatever
0: that accumulation
1: it
0: is.
1: Shows up, yep. And there'll be records of that. And then the nice part about it is, look, at the end of the day, a charity won.
0: Mm-hmm.
1: That's good for the charity.
0: Yeah.
1: The state got reimbursed, so they're made whole, so they're not harmed. And now there might be, because it was stretched out on the Medicaid rate, there might be something left for the family, and so the family wins.
0: Win, win, win.
1: And quite frankly, the person that was in the nursing home wishes were honored.
0: Right.
1: Which, so

0: that person technically wins.
1: Yeah.
0: So this has really been one of those cases where I can't imagine why it was being so challenged.
1: Right.
0: You know, that finally the state stepped in and legislated it into existence.
1: Yeah.
0: So, folks, that's a pooled trust. That's how they work, and they're effective. But the guide offers seven other trusts. It's the end of the month, folks. Last chance to get it. You got a special needs child. It's listed in there. You need to understand ear revs versus revs. It's in there. 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And again, not a top 10 list or top 8 list, but explains the trusts. 866-848-5699.
1: Todd Lutsky from the law firm of Cushing & Dolan, thank you so much.
0: Thank you, Susan. Always a pleasure.
1: I'm Susan Powers, a financial advisor with the Armstrong Advisory Group. We thank you for joining us, and we'll be back again next week on The Legal Exchange with Todd Lutsky.
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2: Hi, this is Chuck and Mike from the Armstrong Advisory Group, and our guide this month is on understanding required minimum distributions. Mike, every year there's a new group of people that gets faced with the fact that they have to take money out of retirement accounts at a certain age. What are the rules of the road?
3: Yeah, so for your own retirement accounts, and this is pretty universal now, the age used to be age 70 and a half. A lot of people have that number stuck in their mind. These days, if you were born in 1960 or later, the age you need to be focused on is the year in which you turn 75 years old. That is when your required minimum distribution from your traditional retirement plan or account is going to begin.
2: How much does someone have to take from that retirement account each year?
3: So it's based on your life expectancy at the time. 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But by the time you're in your 90s, it's then approaching 10%. So it's this sliding scale. But again, this is all based on your own retirement account. 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If you inherited your retirement account from a loved one that wasn't your spouse, there's a whole series of other rules that will apply to you. And so it's complicated and you need to focus on it.
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5: 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They've shared their life stories, how they've overcome obstacles, and what their version of success looks like.
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5: What are the keys to success? What can you learn from these wise women?
8: Life is a gift. Never take it for granted.
5: Welcome to the story behind her success. Portraits of women who will inspire you. In 1980, today's guest founded her human services agency in one room above a drugstore with one employee. Hi, this is Candy O'Terry. Welcome to the story behind her success. Here we are 45 years later, her nonprofit toward independent living and learning is thriving with 1,000 employees throughout Massachusetts and into New Hampshire, making the lives of their clients and their families better every single day. She's also the author of the book Moving Out, a family guide to residential planning for adults with disabilities. Till has been recognized as a top 100 women-led business. Her name is Daphna Krauk Gordon, and this is her story. Daphna, welcome to my living room.
9: Thank you very much for inviting me.
5: Take us back to 1980. What did you see or not see in the world of disability services?
9: There were families who had no options.

0: If they had a child with any kind of difference, the only option they had was to have their child remain at home, basically hidden, basically not getting any services, or the other alternative, which the medical profession and educators all over said would be best for the child, but most importantly best for the family, was to institutionalize them. I saw in 1980 that we had over 7 institutions with over 8,400 people living in them, not by choice, but really by default.
1: It feels like a calling. Did you have a personal connection to this?
0: I actually didn't. I knew that I wanted, frankly, to make a difference in the world. I wasn't really sure what that was going to be. I had gone to graduate school. I knew that I wanted to work one-on-one with families, with children. And I think the best way to describe it is I fell into it. When I saw what I saw, it just seemed to make sense. I didn't have answers, but I had a lot of questions, and I guess looking back, a lot of nerve.
1: Yeah. Till has experienced incredible growth, Daphna, over the last 45 years. And I have to say that that usually means you are fulfilling a big need. Give us an overview of your services today.
0: So today we run more than 68 different what are called group homes, residential homes, where people make their home on a long-term basis. They grow with the home, we grow with them. Sometimes changes are required. So residential services is really one of the biggest divisions of Till. And residential services means that we look to see what people need. Sometimes it's a group home living with a few others. Sometimes it's an independent apartment where we support them. We also have built 3 large apartment buildings where our emphasis is on integrated living. Not just everybody there has a unique ability or disability, but it offers affordable housing, market share, individuals that need supports. The other component really has to do with what do you do when you get up in the morning? What do you do vocationally? How do you know that the world feels you're needed and that you master skills? So we work with lots of different individuals, either supporting them in existing employment, or over the years we've created businesses, including 2 very large commercial kitchens where we produce more than 2 million lunches a year under the guidance of professional chefs, but most importantly under trainees who become employees of Till. We also run a small farm where people learn that skill, and we run a movie theater. We have an affiliate with a movie theater and a creamery, and then a few gift shops that are connected to the catering services as well. One last thing is a mental health component, because families need support. Individuals who are living independently run into difficulties over time, and we provide those supports with people who are trained and really sensitive to what people need as they grow and change.
1: This is not a cookie cutter approach, because of course it can't be. Every person has an individual need, and you believe in meeting the person where they are. How did you come to this philosophy, and how does Till programming reinforce that?
0: The philosophy really stemmed from a very personal, not a mission as much as an insistence. I didn't necessarily want anyone telling me what I was going to do, how I was going to live, but most importantly, how I was going to live for the rest of my life. To me, the excitement of life is dynamic. It's always changing. It's staying where you are when it fits. I hope that I've carried successfully that same message to every employee, every volunteer, every family member who has come into our services and our supports. It's always offering them the excitement of what you haven't yet encountered. So first it's offering stability, and then within the stability, it's always saying, what else might I experience? What other opportunities are lying around the corner? So I believe that most founders, it usually comes from a personal mission. You can't really live your life one way and operate another way in your business life.
1: In your experience, Daphna, what do families need most for their loved ones when they come to you at Till?
0: Well, what I hear all the time, especially with folks who are just getting into the system, for example, if their child has just graduated or transitioning from 18 through 22, which is an educational entitlement, what they need is reassurance that there really are.

0: change you want to see the most?
1: The magic wand is really flexibility, which is a very trite, overused word. But if we truly mean that people need to be able to change and dynamically take the resources that they have and say, it doesn't fit right now, I want to be able to use them in another way, then I think it's a matter of listening to the person, listening to the stakeholders, if it's family or friends, and listening to professionals such as ourselves. You know more than you think you know. Professionals have a degree. We have a lot of experience from a variety of sources, but it has to be that combination of listening to everyone, and then if it were truly ideal, I'd like to give the resources to the person, him or herself, so that they can buy what it is that they need. I mean, frankly, I don't think it's possible for it to happen. But if you ask me ideal, that's what it is. The second ideal is to give it to an agency that's willing to take the risk with that kind of flexibility. It's a lot easier to just get a static amount of money, say, just do the same thing over and over again. But we've never settled for that.
0: You're the author of the book, a Bible, I would say, for families. It's called Moving Out, a Family Guide to Residential Planning for Adults with Disabilities. It's co-authored by a parent who's also a lawyer. It's really set up like a manual for the entire process. You've got blank pages for taking notes at the end of each chapter. What inspired you to write this book?
1: The families inspired both me and my co-author, Barbara, who is an estate planning attorney and has a son with disabilities who lives in one of our group homes. And it was really the inspiration of hearing the same questions over and over and over again. And I took the challenge as though it was a workbook. Like if I were in school, I would want somebody to put me through the paces, because all the chapters are in response to the questions that we've heard. And it's really a guide for families to say, where do I start? And we wrote it from the point of view of a novice family just getting into the idea of independent outside of your own family home, to also the families who perhaps have a child who is much older who has stayed with him or her. It really gives you, I guess, the way you described it. It's a workbook. Also, there are many appendices that are resources so that you know where to go next.
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0: 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You're listening to the award-winning weekly series, The Story Behind Her Success. Now, back to this week's inspiring story. Chapter 1, Getting Ready, Letting Go. When is the right time to start planning?
1: It's the first chapter intentionally because getting ready, to me, it's getting ready as soon as you really have the child who has been diagnosed with some kind of special need. Whether you are consciously thinking about it when the child is five or not, you're always thinking about the future because you're thinking about your child's future no matter what the
0: That's
1: ability
0: what parents
1: level
0: do.
1: Is. That's what parents do. Parents are there to worry, but hopefully to take that worry and turn it into action. The difference with a child with a special need is that you will probably always be there for a much longer period of time than your child who might be able to live totally independently and start their own living situation. Once the child is reaching the older age within school, which in this state you're allowed to formally have that service when the child is 14, that's when you get transitional services. But 18 is a very good age because you can start to physically visualize them as adults. It's also a time when you can think, perhaps, if you don't plan to have them stay with you for the very long future, it's really a time that you should start to, I say, shop around. You're an informed consumer, and you really want to ask the questions, visit different models of service, talk to agencies, figure out what's out there, so that you can visualize in your head what it is that your child might do best with.
0: Well, speaking of that, Chapter 7 is your continuing role, helping your child make the move. So let's say they are 18 now. What's your advice about how you help?
1: Well, families very often get stuck on, well, they don't know how to cook, or they don't know how to do laundry, they don't know how to do this. I tell them to calm down about that because those are just functional skills, and frankly, if the agency you go with or the coach you go with is good, they'll know how to teach those technical skills. What you really need to work on is the emotional support, the letting go that way. And it's as much for you as it is for the child. On the other hand, it's also sometimes very comfortable. You're going, the child is going, well, I'm getting my laundry done. I'm getting my food done. I don't have to worry. I strongly recommend that they get their child involved in social activities, lots of different fun things, so that they don't even know that they're getting prepared for being away from their family home, because they start to like and meet like-minded people, whether it might be a sport or a movie or something that they like together, and they get to meet people in spite of themselves and get to do activities in spite of themselves. It also really helps for a family to see their child as someone that is independent and has their own life.
0: And finally, Chapter 8, On Their Own, Privacy, Relationships, Sexuality. Oh my, I couldn't help it. That's a big one. Three big ones.
1: It is a big one, but again, it's probably no different than every child that one has, except that you feel justifiably more compelled to make sure that your child doesn't make any mistakes. Again, if you've found the right supports, whether it's an agency, individuals who you believe are part of your support network, they will be there to help them navigate the mistakes. I, again, keep reminding families, let the mistakes happen. They usually will not be as dramatic as you worry. In the very beginning, when we created group homes, one of the biggest fears was if you had both males and females occupying the same home. It has proven over and over again that is the least of anybody's worry. People want social companionship. They are not going out and having raucous sex every single day. It just doesn't happen. Relationships happen. Friendships happen. Usually, if you find a relationship that turns into a, quote, romantic relationship, it's going to be outside of the home anyway.
0: Well, the book is full of wisdom, and it's published by Disability Books Press. So if you'd like to order Moving Out on their website, just go to disabilitiesbooks.com. I would love to ask you just a little bit, take a left-hand turn, where you're from and what life was like in your house when you were growing up.
1: Well, I didn't have a, quote, traditional American upbringing.

0: very tenuous. It really was a place that you were not safe to be. And were it not for many Egyptians who were great supporters of ours, of my parents, we would probably not have experienced the life or even gotten out as we did. So it was a quick escape, I guess. I'm sure from my parents' point of view, it wasn't quick, but they had to prepare for a long time to get out. But it was not a safe place for Jewish people to be, certainly not for a family with two young kids.
1: What did you learn about courage at a young age?
0: I think I more learned that if you've got determination and if you've got family who loves you, that you can make it.
1: Who was your role model when you were growing up, Daphna?
0: I would say my mother was probably the most influential person. She was one of those people who truly believed that community and social conscience was the most important thing.
1: Where does your work ethic come from? Because it's pretty substantial.
0: My work ethic is both my mother and father. I probably have never met equals to them. They were two people who said, if you promise somebody that you're going to do something, you'd better do it. And that was always the message that I had.
1: Let's talk about your education a little bit. You had mentioned graduate school. Where'd you go to school and what were your majors?
0: I went to Rutgers. I majored in psychology. That always fascinated me. And then I worked for a few years before deciding what I wanted to do. I was going to become an experimental psychologist and then really decided I needed to deal with people rather than running rats in labs, which I did for quite a few years at MIT. And then came to study at Boston University and got a master's in psychology.
1: I'm curious, and I always love to ask people who come to our country, what was your reaction to being in the United States of America the very first time?
0: We were told literally, that there was gold in the streets. We didn't come with any money, so we couldn't find the gold. So that was one. Americans tell you what you want to hear, but they don't necessarily follow through. And the classic in my upbringing was my parents would always say, well, they said we should go out to lunch, and we assumed they meant it. But they really never followed through about, let's go out to lunch. And that's always been one of those thoughts in my head that you have to take with a grain of salt, that Americans are very nice and they know all the social graces, but you've got to differentiate fact from sincerity.
1: Well, you've mentioned your Jewish faith multiple times. What has that meant in your life's journey?
0: I believe that religion gives you structure. It also causes, obviously, a lot of distresses once religion takes control. To me, the religion, regardless of what religion you are, it gives you a framework to live by. I don't think anybody disagrees on the Ten Commandments. It doesn't matter what religion you are. To hear that on a very practical basis from when you're a child, you know, that's the kind of thing I offered to my kids. And again, whatever choices they made later was up to them, but you can't have a choice if you don't have anything to either agree to or rebel from.
1: You mentioned your children. How did motherhood change you, Daphna?
0: Well, motherhood means that at all times you are worrying about somebody else. I know that's perhaps a trite way to say it, but it means still that you're always operating on two planes. You're operating on the daily reality, and in the back and sometimes front of your mind, you are always trying to remember, is your child in good shape? Have you done what you said you would do? But then there's nothing like it. I wouldn't trade it for the world. They open up horizons that you can't imagine when you're just thinking about yourself.
1: Next three questions we ask everybody who sits where you are. So thanks again for coming to the living room today. When an obstacle is in your path, how do you get around it?
0: My strategy is always to see the end goal. I have a sense of confidence that anything can be overcome. I hope that doesn't come from a sense of arrogance, but rather from determination. I figure I'm lucky enough to have a brain, to have an ability, and I'll figure it out.
1: What's the best piece of advice you've ever received? And this could be personal or professional. Can you share that with our listeners today?
0: Probably the best advice is you have to try in order to succeed, which I know people say all the time. But having to try means not being afraid that you will fail. To me, short of death, anything is reversible.
1: Final question. I believe we live our lives in chapters, and how we see success changes over time. But today, in this chapter of your incredible life, what does success mean to you?
0: Success is making sure that what I have been fortunate enough to put into place will be sustained. I am definitely not arrogant enough to have ever thought or think that I may be the glue right now that makes things happen. So I'm putting all of my energies forward to make sure that everything that's in place that benefits other people will continue if I walk out the door or stay in the door.
1: I want to say thank you so much for being our guest today on The Story Behind Her Success. Thank you.
0: Thank you very much.
1: And that's The Story Behind Her Success for this week. My thanks to Daphna Krauk Gordon, founder and president of the nonprofit TIL. And that stands for Toward Independent Living and Learning. 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TILLINC.org. That's TILL, TILLINC.org. And thank you for listening. I'm always on the lookout for the next woman to profile. So if you know someone I should feature on the show, will you please reach out and nominate her today? Just go to CandyOTerry.com. That's Candy with a Y, OTERRY.com. I'll have a new inspiring story for you next week. And remember, when we lift each other up, we all rise. What's your story? I can't wait to hear it.

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0: that we saw this morning for January were slightly higher than expectations, but I would say within a rounding error of overall expectations for what we would see from the headline numbers. So let's start right there. Headline inflation up 0.5% month over month. I believe expectations were for a 0.4% increase. Year over year, 6.4% year over year. So a decline from last month, but again, slightly hotter than was anticipated, I believe.
1: Yeah, I think we'd been lulled into a sense in markets, not us, just collectively we, the whole country.

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13: There's no denying that we, as Americans, love watching sports. Whether it's baseball, hockey, basketball, soccer, or something else, we love an afternoon spent rooting for our team. If you're a parent and your child plays sports, you might be equally excited to root for your kid from the stands. After all, the world of youth sports can get extremely competitive. For some families, it's full of high stakes, big commitments, and can often feel like the highest highs and the lowest lows. And while it's great to show support and enthusiasm as parents, this drive to win can become all-consuming. You may be familiar with the mom or dad hovering on the sidelines and yelling at their kid or the referee, and in the moment thought, what is wrong with that person?
14: If you know me, I'm a very laid-back person, and I don't care that much about very many things. And I kind of tend to live by the Bill Murray maxim from the movie Meatballs, which is it just doesn't matter. But when my kid started playing hockey and getting pretty competitive about it, something happened to me that I didn't understand. It's kind of like the Hulk, you know? It started to change. And I was like, what the hell is going on?
13: That's Rich Cohen, a hockey dad and author of Pee-wee's Confessions of a Hockey Parent.
14: You cannot be objective about your kid. And that doesn't mean you always think your kid is the best. It also means you might think your kid is the worst. I always broke parents, hockey parents, sports parents, parents in general, into two kinds of groups. The one that could only see what their kid does right and can't see what their kid does wrong, and the one that can only see what their kid does wrong and can't see what their kid does right. And it's impossible to look at your child as if your child is not attached to you or is a stranger to you. And you might think you're doing it, but it can't be done.
13: In the book,

Welcome to Culture Crash, where we examine what's new and old in entertainment. Much has been made of last year's pop girl renaissance, with huge breakthroughs coming from Chappell Roan and Sabrina Carpenter, plus continued dominance from Taylor Swift, Billie Eilish,

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7: Hi, this is Chuck and Mike from the Armstrong Advisory Group. 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
7: Let's start first. 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
8: Yeah, so if you've ever inherited an account that is retirement in nature, you've dealt with these complicated rules. 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
6: 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Each week, Todd and Susan will discuss many topics, including estate planning, how to avoid probate, and protecting your money from a nursing home. If you need assistance in any of these areas or have a question about another issue that may affect your future, call 866-848-5699 to make an appointment. That's 866-848-5699. 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Now, here are your hosts, Todd Lutsky and Susan Powers.
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0: law firm of Cushing & Dolan with a master's in taxation. Welcome, Todd. How are you today?
1: I am never better. And you?
0: Great, thank you. What do you have for us this week?
1: So we are going to go to Ohio. We have a durable power of attorney situation. Basically, you got to be careful who you appoint, right? What constitutes self-dealing and what constitutes too much self-dealing?
0: Mm-hmm.
1: Even if self-dealing's allowed,
0: right?
1: Could there be too much self-dealing? And then we'll learn about some tips and lessons on why we're relying on powers of attorney here, not having a trust in place
0: mm-hmm.
1: that could have saved all of these headaches. Again, powers of attorney are good, but they're not the end-all be-all as part of your estate plan. Then I have not a case, but a real-life story, one dealing with a fact pattern of about 3.9 million married couple comes in, and they want to do both estate planning and nursing home planning at the same time, and they have decent amount of assets in IRAs.
0: Mm-hmm.
1: So we want to figure out how we're going to handle that situation.
0: Yeah.
1: And this will be really interesting, and it also deals obviously primarily with the two irrevocable Medicaid trust approach. But folks, that's just one of the trusts that are in this guide this month. 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You can always go to Cushing & Dolan PC for our Instagram page for more information. Over to Ohio. So we've got a situation where this is going to deal really with all of the children of Adelina. So the husband died. So this was a married situation. You're going to already start to see how there was no planning done when husband died, but I'll come back to that. When the husband died, Adelina received a very large settlement. So there might have been some kind of a, you know, injury or something here in which a large settlement came to Adelina. Already thinking that's not the best way to get it. Anyways, Carlos, the son, helped manage the affairs for Adelina and was named power of attorney on all the documents that were executed prior to dad's death.
0: Mm-hmm.
1: Okay. Well, there were some actions done. So Carlos and the sister Luna moved families into mom's home and helped manage the money. And then mom died 18 months later.
0: Mm-hmm.
1: Well, the guardian, who was also Carlos, had a guardianship put together. They did an accounting. At the end, the balance was $198,000. But $223,000 had been distributed out, and the ending balance, ending inventory of the estate was $10,000.
0: Wow.
1: Yeah, well, it gets better. Daughter Belinda, a new daughter, yeah, right, she decides to sue Carlos for depleting the estate by $800,000.
0: Wow.
1: With evidence of checks written to himself, to his siblings, apparently not to Belinda.
0: Not to Belinda.
1: All signed by someone different. Some were signed by him individually, Carlos individually. Some were signed by him as power of attorney. Some checks were signed by Carlos for Adelina, by Adelina. Even wire transfers were made directly to siblings, and wire transfers and cashier's checks were made directly to siblings. So a lot of money seems to have moved.
0: Hmm.
1: Well, the trial court found summary judgment for Carlos.
0: Because Carlos with $800,000 in his pocket?
1: Yeah, yeah. Well, because the power of attorney authorized gifting to himself. It allowed self-dealing. And acting within the, therefore, he's acting within the powers authorized in the power of attorney. And the court went on to say, if Adelina was really not happy with the amount of money that was being moved,

0: a rounding error of overall expectations for what we would see from the headline numbers. So let's start right there. Headline inflation up 0.5% month over month. I believe expectations were for a 0.4% increase. Year over year, 6.4% year over year. So a decline from last month, but again, slightly hotter than was anticipated, I believe.
1: Yeah, I think we'd been lulled into a sense in markets, not us, just collectively.

0: if they didn't fund the trust and the settlement just went to his estate because it was a sudden thing, you could have had a pour-over will in place with a trust that he could have set up while he was alive and healthy. And then that asset, that large settlement, would have gone through probate, yes, but I don't care because I have a pour-over will that puts it into his trust.
1: Mm-hmm.
0: And if it gets into his trust, now it's sheltered from future estate taxes when Adelina dies. Again, providing more money for the family.
1: When you have that kind of a settlement, Todd, does that typically go to the estate of, like, if it were a negligent death and they sue, you know, a car accident or whatever the cause of it, malpractice, anything like that?
0: Yeah, I think likely that if it was a sudden situation and you died and you didn't, you know, you're not alive anymore, so after the accident. Yeah, and it settles after you're dead, they're going to cut the check to the estate.
1: To the estate, okay. I was just curious about that.
0: So then you'd have the pour-over will to grab it and put it where it needs to go.
1: Mm-hmm.
0: So again, I think there's some huge estate planning benefits that could have been done here. And of course, if you have that, then that's also going to avoid this whole self-dealing issue, right? Think about it. If you have a trust and it's revocable during life, no distributions can be made to kids. If it's irrevocable, then the trustee, in this case, if it was Carlos, could not make gifts to himself. It would have to go through other kids.
1: Mm-hmm.
0: So there's a lot that could have been done that's better with trusts in place. But folks, no trusts were in place here. 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
1: Hi, this is Chuck and Mike from the Armstrong Advisory Group. 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And, Mike, I want to talk about common mistakes that we see.
2: Sure.
1: Let's start first. People not understanding the difference between inherited and non-inherited IRAs.
2: Yeah, so if you've ever inherited an account that is retirement in nature, you've dealt with these complicated rules. And to make it more complicated, the rules have changed over the last several years. But suffice to say, unless you meet some very specific scenarios, in most cases, if you inherited an account from a non-spouse, then you're going to have 10 years to empty that account, pay any of the taxes that are due on it, and move along. But in addition, there are annual required minimum distributions, and it is very complicated.
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1: As promised, we are now joined by Todd Lutsky from the law firm of Cushing and Dolan. Segment's called Ask Todd, and this is your chance to ask Todd your estate planning questions live on air right now. 888-205-2263 is the number to call. Again, 888-205-2263. We've got the phone lines open. But remember, we usually get through maybe two to three of your questions, so get calling early and often to make sure we get to your estate planning question. Again, that phone number is 888-205-2263. Mr. Lutsky, how are you doing today?
4: I'm never better. How you doing?
1: I'm doing pretty well.
4: It's always something.
1: Pretty well. I was reading about Isaac Newton the other day.
4: I've heard of him. He's with the Apple.
1: Well, I was reading about when he discovered gravity.
4: Yeah.
1: Do you know what he said when he discovered it?
4: No.
1: He said, oh, it's about to go down.
4: Yeah, that's true. Yeah, it's about to go down.
1: It did. Let me tell you.
4: It did.
1: Todd, want to talk a little bit about trusts and specifically key differences that help to inform people as to the right trust for them, because there are a number of different instruments out there, correct? It's not just like, hey, here's your trust.
4: Right, right.
1: When someone is trying to make an informed decision, what are the considerations they need to have in their mind that help to clarify which one of the tools is going to be the right one for their specific situation?
4: Yeah, I think that's a fair question, because, you know, they'll be sitting perhaps with an attorney, and, you know, yeah, the attorney's supposed to provide some guidance and some consultation as to how to go about it. And they will ask a lot of questions, so I don't want you to feel like if you're trying to get started in the estate planning world that you should fear going in there, because the lawyer should provide a lot of guidance, ask a lot of questions about your situation, which will help guide you. But in your mind, you know, sort of go in with these ideas in mind. You know, do you want to avoid

0: The lawyer's going to be saying things like, do you want him to have it outright? You know, are you concerned about losing assets to a future divorce? Now, you don't, this is not for the mom and dads. This is for your kids, right? You're dead and 10 years later, you know, they get a divorce. Well, if you left them assets outright, oh yeah, they're good, they're healthy, they're smart kids, we can leave it to them. Yeah, all that might be yes, but the divorce still happens even though they're good, well-mannered kids. Mm. And so I don't want it, so I want to hold it in trust to protect it from them. Generation skipping benefits, getting it down a generation without paying taxes. These are some of the things to think about, and that will help the lawyer then pick the trust that's right for you, whether it's revocable, irrevocable, gifting trust, depending on how much you're worth. So that's a mouthful.
1: Talking with Todd Lutsky from the law firm of Cushing & Dolan. Phone lines open for you to ask Todd your estate planning questions. Again, that's why we call the segment Ask Todd. 888-205-2263 is the number. And again, still got a little bit of room there, so make sure you get your calls in so that you can ask Todd your estate planning questions live on air right now. 888-205-2263. Again, that number is 888-205-2263. We're going to take a quick break right now, but when we return, we're going to get to your calls with Todd. Again, that phone number is 888-205-2263.
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0: 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In other words, they are grantor trusts. You don't even pay

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4: Alrighty, let's get right to your questions with Todd Lutsky. First in the queue for Todd, we've got Jay in Nashua. Jay, what's your question for Todd?
5: Hi, Todd. Thanks for listening to me. I don't usually call, but I'm a financial background CPA. We have a family trust set up. There's obviously my mom and dad, who's 1% each, GPs. Me and my brothers have LP interest. My father has passed, and his, say, 20% is in his trust set up. And my mom's trust will be set up, obviously, when she passes. Do me and my brothers get a step-up in basis on the percentage ownership of the general partners, my parents?
0: So this is very, very, I'm trying to understand the setup. So, first of all, trusts exist before parents die. They don't. They do exist during life, and then they continue to exist when one dies. So do your parents have a joint family revocable trust, or does your dad have a separate trust and your mom have a separate trust?
5: One trust overall. That's why my dad's trust was created on his asset. Okay. My mom's is still revocable.
0: So there's a joint family trust, or there's one trust for dad, one trust for mom. That's what I'm trying to understand. Two separate trusts. Okay, so we'll call it the dad trust and the mom trust, okay? So does whatever's in dad's trust, if it was revocable when he died, whatever's owned by dad's trust when he died gets a step up in basis, okay? So if you've got a separate family limited partnership, which it sounds like you do, which is, again, separate from the family trust, I'm guessing that the limited partnership units of the family limited partnership are owned by dad's family trust, correct? His 20%, correct?
5: Yes, but my mom was also a 20% owner.
0: Right, but that, well, your mom's alive, so that doesn't matter, right?
5: Yes.
0: Your mom's 20%.
5: Yes, yes.
0: Your mom's 20% are in her trust, so that's a separate issue. So the 20% that's in your dad's trust, that would get a step up in basis. Now, Gunn, you're going to have to worry about a 754 election and making an inside basis, outside basis election, but that's way too complicated for radio. But it will get a step up in basis. The 1% that I'm guessing you and your siblings, is that right? Is it you and your siblings, or
5: yep,
0: just you? Okay. So you and your siblings, if you guys own 1% as a general partner, that simply means that you control the partnership and you own 1%. So dad's dying has zero impact on basis for your 1%, because he didn't own it, right? You owned it. So no, I don't think you get a step up in basis on the 1% that you own, because no one died. So hope that helps out and get you where you need to go. And it sounds like at least you've got some good planning in place for your folks. So, you know, always good to hear that's being done. Folks, that's just one kind of trust that was done here. And so Jay was, you know, getting that done for his family, which was the revocable variety. This guide offers you the top 8 estate planning trusts, from nominee realty trusts, which may not even be trusts, all the way to the regular revocable trust, irrevocable trust for Medicaid, then the gifting or irrevocable life insurance trusts. They're very different. Pooled trusts, special needs trusts for your kids. And folks, not just a top 8 list. It actually explains how to fund them. It explains how they operate during life, what you can and cannot do. It explains the income tax and the estate tax benefits and how it operates when you die, which is what's going on here with Jay. So, folks, not just a top eight list, but it will really help you get your estate plan off the ground and pick which trust is right for you. 866-840-8255.

0: charitable trust. So at the end of the day, there's your completed transaction of you selling and buying a new house. Now what? Well, do we have tax ramifications on this, Todd? No. If it's a grantor trust for income tax purposes, that means you're treated as the owner for income tax purposes. So if it's your primary residence, which I'm guessing it was, and if you were married, you would get a $500,000 capital gains exclusion. If, on the other hand, you are single, as long as you've owned and used it, and owning it by the trust is okay, as your primary residence, you get a $250,000 capital gains exclusion. So what does that mean in English? If you sell the property for $1 million and you only paid $500,000 for it plus improvements, then the gain is $500,000. If you are married, you get $500,000 off the gain, which would eliminate the tax. If you're single, you only get the $250,000 off the gain, so you'd have to pay tax on the $250,000. My point is that there's no adverse consequences to selling it from this trust. You pay the same tax, no more, no less, than you would before. So very important that you go to your lawyer and make sure it's a grantor trust so as not to have any adverse income tax consequences on the sale. And lastly, what happens to that five-year rule? Todd, you told me earlier, or I'm already beyond 5 years, so this old house is protected from the nursing home. Is the new house going to be protected from the nursing home? And if you follow the procedure I just walked you through for buying and selling it, the new house will be just as protected as the old house. It will not reset the five-year waiting period, simply because you did not put anything new in. You simply converted what was already in there from one investment to another. And so this explains to you how flexible these irrevocable trusts really are.
1: Mr. Lutsky, thank you so much for joining us today. We appreciate it.
0: Always a pleasure.
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1: Hi, this is Chuck and Mike from the Armstrong Advisory Group. 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And, Mike, I want to talk about common mistakes that we see. Sure. Let's start first. People not understanding the difference between inherited and non-inherited IRAs.
2: Yeah, so if you've ever inherited an account that is retirement in nature, you've dealt with these complicated rules. And to make it more complicated, the rules have changed over the last several years. But suffice to say, unless you meet some very specific scenarios, in most cases, if you inherited an account from a non-spouse, then you're going to have 10 years to empty that account, pay any of the taxes that are due on it, and move along. But in addition, there are annual required minimum distributions, and it is very complicated.
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3: Welcome back into The Legal Exchange with Todd Lutsky. I'm Susan Powers, a financial advisor with the Armstrong Advisory Group. And I'm joined, of course, by Todd Lutsky, a partner with the law firm of Cushing & Dolan with a master's in taxation. So, Todd, this month's guide, all about demystifying the top eight estate planning trusts. Mm. You made a couple comments about a specific type of trust twice in this show.
4: But I didn't talk about them.
3: Nominee realty trusts. First, you said, shouldn't use these. And then you said, ineffective. So people are probably out there with these types of trusts saying, wait, what did I do? Let's break these down.
4: Yeah.
3: Because there are definitely situations where these are used. There are situations where you've used them.
4: Yeah.
3: So let's talk about it. What exactly is a nominee realty trust?
4: Well, first of all, didn't you get my hint that I didn't want to talk about these?
3: Well, it's too bad. You said I pick on the negative.
4: I don't like them.
3: So here I am.
4: I don't like them. I don't want to talk about them. Right. But you're absolutely right, Susan. They're used very frequently, and a lot of people use them. A lot of real estate people will buy a house, and the realtor or the lawyer will say, here, throw it in to a nominee realty trust. You know, I need a trust, and they create these nominee realty trusts, which I must tell you were popular before –

0: he actually owns.
1: Immediately. Not when you die.
0: Not when you die. And so I think that's the real big distinction that people don't pick up on is I'm putting it in a nominee realty trust, but in my head I always thought that it meant only after my kids only get it after I die.
1: Mm-hmm.
0: Now, having said that, could we still use them? Yes, but make the beneficiary not the kids.
1: Okay.
0: Make the beneficiary a revocable trust or a family irrevocable Medicaid trust.
1: Okay.
0: That would be different, and we can explore that. And that's how they should be used. Anyway, folks, that is the – actually, I listed it as my number one trust. Not that that's in order. Maybe it's my number one dislike trust in the guide. But it's in the guide, and it really explains how they work. And there's eight other ones in here, from revocable to irrevocable to life insurance irrevocable trusts, which are different. Talks about, you know, not only special needs trusts, if you've got them, sole benefit if you've got a special needs child. It explains how they work. It explains how to fund them. It explains the purpose of each one of these. It explains the tax savings and how you get the tax savings. Even has numbers in there. So it's way more than just a list of the top eight estate planning trusts. It will truly help you figure out which one's right for you. So call and get it, 866-848-5699 or legalexchangeshow.com. 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
1: So, you, Todd, you said that you don't really use these anymore since trustee certificates exist. What is that?
0: So the reason that sort of begs the question as to the reason why we use them was if we were to make the designated beneficiary

0: So it was
1: a privacy
0: and added
1: almost?
0: A privacy kind of thing where I don't want to put that on record. So that made sense to use it.
1: Yeah.
0: Even though I don't love them. Fast forward, as time went on, Massachusetts now says we don't need this. And other states have it this way as well. Massachusetts says we don't need a nominee realty trust. We can deed property directly from me into my revocable trust.
1: Okay.
0: Or into my Medicaid irrevocable trust. And I don't have to put the trust per se on record. I simply put a two-page trustee certificate on record that in essence acknowledges that the trust exists, lists who the trustee is, and acknowledges that the trustee has power over real estate. That's it.
1: Okay.
0: Very vanilla, very clean, and I don't need the nominee realty trust anymore.
1: So I'm assuming that when you did them in the past, the trust was always listed as the beneficiary, never the children.
0: In our case, I can knock on wood, say never the children.
1: Yeah.
0: But I see it a lot.
1: What does someone do now who's listening to this and they're saying, oh, ruh-roh, my kids are listed as the beneficiary.
0: Yeah.
1: What do I do now to undo that? Because you said you can only change things with instruction from the beneficiary.
0: Yeah, you're going to need to talk to the kids. It's changeable, but you're absolutely right. You're going to need to, you know, have a little conversation with the children. Hopefully you've retained enough other assets to threaten disinheritance to keep them in line.
1: Yeah.
0: But at the end of the day, yeah, they're going to have to allow a revocation or an amendment of this. The amendment would simply be, let's change the beneficiaries to mom and dad.
1: Got it.
0: Then mom and dad can deed the property out of the nominee realty trust to mom and dad, and mom and dad can then deed the property into their family trust directly.
1: So you just made me think of, in the past, I know that when we have met with people mutually, we've seen these nominee realty trusts where the schedule of beneficiaries has mom and dad. So what's the benefit of doing that?
0: Yeah, that's sort of, again, they're, you know, they probably just bought a house. Their real estate attorney said, you know, why don't you set up a nominee realty trust, and they throw it in and they put their names on it. I'm like, well, you really haven't done anything. You've done a great big circle.
1: Right, a big old boomerang.
0: Yeah, just sort of went from you through the trust back to you. And not only did you really do nothing, I mean, they would have at least hoped that it would avoid probate, but I don't really see how it even avoids probate.
1: Right, because they own it.
0: If the beneficiary is their name alone. So you have that going for you. Folks, there's always a lot to think about with estate planning, and getting started isn't easy. But if you get this guide, the top 8 estate planning trusts, it's going to help you understand how they work from soup to nuts so that you can pick the right one for you. 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
1: Todd Lutsky from the law firm of Cushing & Dolan, thank you so much.
0: Thank you, Susan. Always a pleasure.
1: I'm Susan Powers, a financial advisor with the Armstrong Advisory Group. 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
6: 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Each week, Todd and Susan will discuss many topics, including estate planning, how to avoid probate, and protecting your money from a nursing home. If you need assistance in any of these areas or have a question about another issue that may affect your future, call 866-848-5699 to make an appointment. That's 866-848-5699. 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Now, here are your hosts, Todd Lutsky and Susan Powers.
7: Welcome into The Legal Exchange with Todd Lutsky. I'm Susan Powers, a financial advisor with the Armstrong Advisory Group, and I'm joined by Todd Lutsky, a partner with the law firm of Cushing & Dolan with a master's in taxation. Welcome, Todd. How are you today?
8: I am never better. How are you?
7: I'm great, thank you. What do you have for us this week?
8: We have a couple of things. We've got a Mississippi appellate court case. You know, I want to call it, it really deals with a combination of capacity and procrastination. You know, what happens when you procrastinate? In this case, they procrastinated, but when they did it, they only did a will. And then whether if the will doesn't work, then you're stuck with intestacy, and it's just a disaster. So why would we wait for, you know, planning? Don't wait. And interestingly enough, this other one is a similar situation. Happens to be the founder of Zappos. Remember them?
7: Yeah, I do.
8: Yeah, well, Tony Hsieh was his name, and he passed away. Then the bigger issue is we have – I'm not sure he died, but there's all this stuff about a power of attorney that he signed and whether it was signed when he had capacity or he didn't have capacity, although he did die. Yeah, there's an estate litigation that's been going on for years, and basically – the message here, but I'm going to give you all the facts. I mean, all this litigation probably could have been prevented if you had just done your planning in advance. I mean, folks, I can't say enough about getting planning started. And this, it is the end of the month. I don't want it to be the end of the time that you start thinking about planning, but this is the guide that allows you to start your plan and not wait and be one of these procrastinators. It's the top 8 estate planning trusts. We've updated it from the last time. It's got a new one in it. These are the top eight that you do. If you don't know which one you're going to use or how to get started, I think this will help you.

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0: 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And you could go to Cushing Dolan PC Instagram page for more information. All right. Where are we going? South Mississippi. So, Linda, she died in October 27th of 2022. So these dates are going to become important. Daughter Latoya files her will, which was interestingly enough executed on August 9th, 2022. The will appointed Latoya as executor and left basically all the assets to Latoya.
1: I was going to guess that.
0: Yeah.
1: 9 days before she passed, 2 weeks before she passed.
0: So Edward, Linda's son, decided to contest the will and argued that Linda lacked capacity, shocker, and had her judgment was impaired after a stroke that she had in April of 2022. All this is in 2022, a few months apart. Edward also submitted other letters, a letter written by Linda stating that she was leaving whatever she owned to Diane and Edward. Well, that seems a little self-serving.
1: Is that his wife?
0: I don't know. Also, Edward submitted medical records showing Linda was actually admitted to the hospital the day she executed her will and was disoriented.
1: That's not suspect at all.
0: That's not helpful. That's not helpful for Latoya.
1: No.
0: But the other letter was kind of self-serving for Diane and Edward. Anyways, on we go. Latoya and two witnesses then provided that were at the execution of the will, they didn't seem to offer very persuasive evidence or testimony regarding this.
1: She totally grabbed him from the hallway. So, can you come and watch this woman sign this paper, please?
0: Yeah, so that didn't help so much. So then the court ended up denying the will and ordered an intestate succession to apply.
1: Mm-hmm.
0: Well, Latoya didn't like that, so she appealed. The appellate court affirmed, finding Linda did lack testamentary capacity and Latoya could not provide support to rebut that situation.
1: Which sounds like they got it right.
0: I think they did. I think they got it right. But, you know, what's the real lessons here?
1: Was Latoya a daughter?
0: Yes.
1: Okay. So Latoya and Edward.
0: Yeah, they're siblings.
1: They're siblings. Okay.
0: They're siblings. Probably not anymore, but I guess they're still siblings.
1: Right.
0: Just not talking. Anyways, these are the kind of things you want to avoid, right? A lot of it is the you know, the family behind the plan, I always say. So let's just take a minute and figure out, you know, what can we learn from this? Well, first thing I want to remind everybody is that a will's a will.
1: Mm-hmm.
0: I mean, everybody thinks I got a will and now I've got
1: set.
0: My estate. Yeah, you know that, right?
1: I don't have to go to probate. I have a will.
0: Yeah, I got my entire estate plan done. Folks, a will, as Susan just said, does not avoid probate, right? It does not shelter assets for estate tax purposes, if that's a concern of yours. It does not protect assets from the nursing home in advance of going to one. So those all might be helpful things. Remember, the will does not even speak until you're dead.
1: Mm-hmm.
0: Now, that said, it's certainly better than nothing, as it can at least direct where your assets go upon your passing.
1: If it stands up, right?
0: Well, that's where the procrastination piece comes in. You're absolutely right, Susan. Obviously, it has to stand up. So that's why I'm saying here, it's at least better than perhaps nothing.
1: Maybe it is.
0: if that's truly your wish.
1: Right.
0: Right? So if this is your wish, then it's better than nothing. Why? Well, what's going to happen here? Well, we're looking at an intestate succession statute applying now. So, you know, what is intestacy? Intestacy simply means it's going to go according to a statute. Every state varies a

0: but you might have testamentary capacity. So that's a big difference. And folks, if you're even worried about it a little, get a doctor's note.
1: Yep.
0: That's going to protect you, your family, everybody, because it's going to at least take away that ability to say, you didn't have capacity.
1: Mm-hmm.
0: Oh, yes, I did. So at least that's covered.
1: And if you do a trust, you go to the hassle and the time of putting that together, I would think that that would stick a little more than a will that you might have downloaded on the internet somewhere and brought to the hospital because your mother was dying.
0: Yeah, and you're right. They did it on the hospital day here and everything. Mm-hmm. Folks, don't put things off. Get your ducks in a row. And if you're and sometimes I get it, the hardest thing to do is figure out how to get started. I really think this guide will help you because it's got 8 top estate planning trusts. 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
1: Welcome back into The Legal Exchange with Todd Lutsky. I'm Susan Powers, a financial advisor with the Armstrong Advisory Group, and I'm joined by Todd Lutsky, a partner with the law firm of Cushing & Dolan with a master's in taxation. Where are we headed now, Todd?
0: Let's take a peek. Utah.
1: Okay.
0: An appellate court case there. This one, you know, is the one where the power of attorney was executed, but we're not sure it was executed with capacity.
1: Oh, this is the Zappos guy.
0: Yeah, yeah. So Tony, is it Shea or Hay? Shea, Hesh? I can't pronounce his last name. His estate has been in litigation for years. Allegations was that there's a – the allegation primarily involved was that Tony lacked capacity when he signed a power of attorney in 2020. I mean, you wouldn't think an estate this large would be fighting over a power of attorney.
1: Right.
0: But yes, because then the attorney, in fact, proceeded to sign a retainer agreement hiring Brown & Brown Law Firm and then entering into real estate transactions, forming various business entities, all on Tony's behalf.
1: How does he not have a trust?
0: But beyond that, if this power of attorney is not good, what happens to all those transactions?
1: Right.
0: This is
1: what
0: the issue.
1: What a domino.
0: Right? So, you know, again, maybe a lot of these things were designed for estate planning. It doesn't really get into it. I think, you know, it could have been like we're trying to put together, you know, non-voting and voting shares. Maybe we're going to start gifting away these business entities to get them out of the estate. We
1: but
0: do these kind of things.
1: But how does he not have all of that in place while he's competent building this empire?
0: That's amazing to me. It's absolutely
1: mind-boggling.
0: Mind-blowing that, you know, and first of all, if you are competent and you're building an empire, the last thing you want is somebody else doing it for you.
1: Right.
0: Not that you wouldn't have a power of attorney. I think you should have one, but wow. So all those things get done. Again, I'm thinking these might have been done for estate planning purposes. Well, Brown and Brown files a motion to dismiss because the estate is alleging that the power of attorney is no good. And so the estate then provides evidence that Tony had ongoing drug use. There's testimony from his friends as to this effect. Doctors were supporting this activity, saying, yes, we can support that he had ongoing drug use. He was also experiencing delusions leading up to the day of the execution of the power of attorney, according to the estate.
1: Mm-hmm.
0: The district court decided to grant the motion, striking. Remember, the motion to dismiss was filed by Brown and Brown. And they granted the motion to strike, a motion to dismiss, stating that the estate did not meet its burden of proof that Tony was, in fact, incapacitated. Well, the estate appealed. The appellate court reversed and remanded the issue of Tony's incapacity, concluding that the estate had provided evidence that Tony was incapacitated and that should really be pursued. You can't just dismiss the case with the amount of evidence that the attorney did provide.
1: Sometimes I just wish we weren't on Just Radio.
0: I know.
1: So that everyone could see the face I'm making you at you. On behalf of all the listeners, because
0: we don't have an answer.
1: We don't like remanded cases. We like answers. We like results.
0: This case has been apparently in litigation for years, so surprised that it's not over yet. And I think that makes sense. I know we don't like the decision, but I think it's the right decision. It seems to me that there was enough evidence presented to at least raise a doubt as to whether or not this person had capacity.
1: Yeah.
0: And so I don't think you can file a motion to dismiss. There's enough there to at least pursue it.
1: At least take a peek. At least it's a big company, so it's likely we're going to find out what the results are, as opposed to all the cases you've kept us hanging on forever.
0: This one will probably come back.
1: I'm going to start making a list.
0: It'll come back.
1: I'm going to make a list. They'll give you some homework to figure out what happened.
0: Speaking of lists, I've got the top 8 estate planning trusts in a list in this guide for you. Folks, lots of times we don't know how to begin our plan. This deals with things from as basic as nominee realty trusts all the way up to, you know, irrevocable life insurance trusts, gifting trusts, and different irrevocable Medicaid trusts. They're very different than a life insurance trust. Of course, your revocable trusts are in here. You got pooled trusts in here. Special needs, if you have a child that you want to figure out how to handle that for them. Folks, something for everybody. If you've started, see if you need a change. If you've not started, get the guide. Pick the trust that's right for you. It's the end of the month, so call and get it. 866-848-5699.

0: attorney is turned out to be no good, then none of those activities that you signed are valid.
1: Mm-hmm.
0: Wow.
1: So the estate must be, if there's a wife, if there's children, if, you know, those are the people that are fighting it, right?
0: So I think so.
1: It's got to be the people that would land in that intestate succession.
0: Where's the stuff going? You know, why are we waiting so long? Now, remember, if you do have a power of attorney, if this does exist and it was done right, it can save the day at the end, meaning if you're not done planning and you're listening and you say, well, geez, but we do have a power of attorney, but we never actually did anything more than basic mm-hmm. documents. Is it too late to do something? Not really. It might be, and the power of attorney could save the day here. So even though for Tony it might not have, if it's done right, it could, right? In this case, just understand that it cannot be used to create a will or a health care proxy mm-hmm. or a living will or a HIPAA form. Can't be used for that. However, if it's drafted right, you can use it to create LLCs, transfer real estate to LLCs, sell real estate. And again, if it's drafted correctly, it can even allow you to create and fund a trust.
1: Mm-hmm.
0: So therefore, you could have, you know, you fooled around with these things, I get it, but you could have actually done an estate plan, right? If you have the ability to do it. So they could create a trust, transfer the real estate to the trust, mm-hmm. transfer investments to the trust, investment portfolios, fund the trust, get it all set up. You could have even created an irrevocable trust if you needed to. You could have made gifts to the irrevocable trust with these powers of mm-hmm. attorney. Folks, this is a high net worth person.
1: Yeah.
0: You could have done all this kind of lifetime gifting mm-hmm. and set up an entire estate plan with the power of attorney. So, hey, having it was better than not having it.
1: If it's going to work.
0: If it's going to work. And so,
1: we
0: folks,
1: may or may not find out if it works.
0: Well, we may not. We'll
1: see. Better.
0: We'll see. But, you know, I think that just a little lessons for you that if you haven't done your planning and you happen to have a power of attorney in place, at least it might be able to help you still get to your planning. 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

0: 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That's DAV5K.Boston. 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Once again, here's Todd Lutsky and Susan Powers.
1: Welcome back, Todd. We have a few questions from listeners for you. First question comes from Jennifer in Weymouth, Mass., and Jennifer writes, "My long-term partner recently passed away. We were together for 15 years, and we lived in a home that he owned. He is still married, though they have been separated for 25 years. What happens to his house now? Do I have any rights, or will his estranged wife receive the property? He does not have any children."
2: Wow.
1: We have a few clients that are still married to other people, but have been apart for 25, 30 years, and they have other partners.
2: Wow.
1: Yeah.
2: I have to share this with you because it reminds me of the one story I have where, you meet clients every day and they mm-hmm. come in and you ask their names and their age and their address. Well, this couple had different last names, but that doesn't mean anything.
1: Sure.
2: They don't always take the name. So I said, okay, so I see you have different last names, so I just want to check, make sure you guys are married. Yes, but not to each other. I'm like, oh, I don't even know where to go with this. What's the next thing I can do to represent both of you when you're married to somebody but not each other?
1: Right.
2: But you're here to do planning for you. That was a fun meeting.
1: Yeah.
2: I think we worked with them, but that was a fun meeting. Anyways, that kind of reminds me of this, right? Because this person's married to somebody else but living in this mm-hmm. house. I wonder, was the house owned?
1: The house is only owned by him.
2: So it was only owned by him.
1: His girlfriend lives there. They've lived together for 15 years. But
2: and
1: he owned the house
2: nothing
1: and
2: in place.
1: Passed away.
2: There's nothing in place.
1: Nothing in place.
2: Yeah, she's pretty much out. I mean, if the fact that she's living there doesn't matter, really, legally.
1: Yeah.
2: I mean, she's allowed to live there. He's allowed to let anybody live in his house that he wants to let live in his house.
1: Mm-hmm.
2: That doesn't automatically give that person ownership of the house. So if it's only in his name alone, and he doesn't even have a will,
1: mm-hmm.
2: we're back to that situation where I would think intestate succession would apply.
1: Yeah, and he doesn't have any children.
2: But he's married.
1: He has an estranged ex-wife, but they're still married. Legally
2: but they're
1: married.
2: Still married. So, I mean, legally, I think in the intestate succession statute, it will say, you know, are you married? Yes. Do you have kids? No. Or do you have a spouse? Yes. I think we stop.
1: Mm-hmm.
2: I think it's probably a hard stop at the no kids and a spouse the spouse would take. So I have a funny feeling the spouse gets the house.
1: Mm. Is Massachusetts, I don't even know, and I know you don't do this as an area, but is it a common law?
2: Yeah, I mean, there's common law marriage situations. I mean, you might have some argument here. It's going to be a battle.
1: Yeah.
2: I mean, this isn't a quick answer, so... You know, I think that the knee-jerk reaction is, you know, she's out.
1: And depending on why they never got divorced, I mean, it could have been that they couldn't agree on things. His ex-wife might not have agreed to get divorced. I mean
2: you don't get to not get divorced because you don't agree.
1: This is definitely the procrastination show for sure.
2: Yeah, I mean, if you hire a lawyer, you don't get to say, I'm not going to get divorced just because I don't agree. They're going to make you agree to something.
1: Yeah.
2: The divorce won't just say, okay, well, then just forget it. We won't get divorced.
1: Yeah.
2: I don't think that's how it works.
1: Right.
2: So, I mean, you can't be forced to stay married to somebody.
1: Yeah.
2: So, anyways, yeah, I think this is a big problem, at least with regard to the house. And who knows? The only thing you can think about that's not listed here is, you know, maybe there's some joint bank accounts or joint brokerage accounts that happen to be in her name,
1: mm-hmm.
2: the partner's name.
1: Yeah.
2: If they're in the partner's name and there's no will, then it's avoiding probate, so it would avoid the intestate succession statute, and it would go directly to the joint owner.
1: Yeah,
2: you don't have to be married to be a joint owner with somebody.
1: Of anything.
2: Mm-hmm. So I think that's probably...

0: whether you can or cannot is not a good idea. Mm-hmm. I wouldn't probably be creating a new 5-year waiting period if I know somebody is already
1: down the path.
0: Probably not going to make the 5 years, and you might even know if they're going to make a year or two.
1: Right.
0: So there might be some other last-minute things you can do, but the question here is, you know, do we transfer it to the trust? So I say whether you can or you can't, I probably wouldn't do it. I say that because in this case it's an IRA, and well, you can, you really can't, because if you were to take this inherited IRA, which I don't know what it's worth.
1: $700,000.
0: There it is. I mean, if you were to take $700,000 from an inherited IRA, put it in your name, I mean, at a bare minimum, you're looking at probably $280,000 in tax, maybe a little less because it's prorated. I mean, why would I want to give away that kind of money to just put it in a trust that, one, might not even make the 5 years anyway,
1: mm-hmm.
0: and now I've wasted all that money. So
1: the tax money,
0: hard stop on that idea. And remember, even though you'll say, and maybe the intuitive question is, well, then what do we do with it?
1: Right, and she's got to take it all out within 10 years because it's inherited, and
0: that's
1: she's getting
0: true.
1: It now.
0: That's true. So it's a great point. So I think at the end of the day, the answer is no, we don't put it in. But if he does need health, like your own IRA, which is also not in these trusts that I did mm-hmm. for you, and in his IRA, if there is one, is not in these trusts for all the same reasons. But whatever's outside the trust, we would then buy an annuity.
1: So she could do that with this inherited money.
0: She sure could. She could buy that annuity right inside the IRA. Mm-hmm. And as long, I don't know the age of her. Remember, these annuities can't last longer than the life expectancy of the individual.
1: Yeah, her husband's only 60.
0: Oh, so she's young.
1: Yeah, so she's young.
0: So we could easily have the annuity be a 10-year payout.
1: Right.
0: And that means it would not disqualify it from the Medicaid, what is it called? The Secure Act.
1: The Secure Act,
0: sorry,
1: the 10 years.
0: I lost track there. The Secure Act won't be violated, and you won't violate the annuity rules. So you can probably just do that.
1: Yeah.
0: And so
1: there's definitely things that can be done.
0: Yeah, there's some last-minute things that I would be focused on here if that happens, but don't make any more gifts. But, folks, interesting, because this is one talking about the Medicaid income-only trust that we did. That's in the guide. How it works, how to fund it, how it operates, the tax ramifications, everything, along with 7 other trusts. Well, end of the month, folks, call and get it, 866-848-5699 or legalexchangeshow.com. 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Again, it's the end of the month.
1: 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Maybe I'll be able to read your question on the air, and hopefully his answer will stop you from becoming one of his next real-life stories. You've been listening to Todd Lutsky, a partner with the law firm of Cushing & Dolan. I'm Susan Powers, a financial advisor with the Armstrong Advisory Group. 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
4: Welcome back into The Legal Exchange with Todd Lutsky. I'm Susan Powers, a financial advisor with the Armstrong Advisory Group, and I'm joined, of course, by Todd Lutsky, a partner with the law firm of Cushing & Dolan with a master's in taxation. Todd, I want to talk about pooled trusts today. This is one of the trusts that's included in your guide.
5: Yes.
4: Made it to the top eight.
5: It did.
4: Because they went away for a little while.
5: It did.
4: And now it's back. So this is the comeback tour of the pooled trust.
5: Yes, that's been a trial and tribulated document.
4: It has. It's a badgered trust.
5: So yes.
4: Let's talk about what exactly is a pooled trust.
5: So it's very interesting because it's a trust that we actually don't create.
4: Okay.
5: So that's the first kind of thing. You think, well, geez, you know,
4: why not?
5: Cushing & Dolan, you guys are creating all the trusts. Yeah, we do, but not this one. This one is set up and created already by usually a financial company that's involved with holding the money that's going to go into the pooled trust. And it's designed by them because there has to be a trustee on the trust that is a charity.
4: Okay.
5: So generally in Massachusetts, we use this charity called Plan of Rhode Massachusetts in Rhode Island.
4: Okay.
5: That's what it's called. And it's a charity. So, you know, and so they'll serve as trustee, and the institution has the trust already created where you say, okay, we're now putting money into the pooled trust, the funding. It goes into that pooled trust.
4: Okay, so why would someone use this type of trust versus any of your other trusts that you use?
5: Yeah, it's very specific, right? It's not something that everybody would use. This is something that's used primarily by single people.
4: Okay.
5: Number one. Number two, generally fairly old people.
4: Okay.
5: That are entering a nursing home.
4: Okay.
5: Without any planning.

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1: So it sounds kind of like a loophole to me because there's no look back period. So why would you do any other kind of trust? Just wait, and if you happen to go into a nursing home, throw everything in a pooled trust.
0: Well, because there's lots and lots of reasons, right, for that. One, you want to do estate planning, right? Mm-hmm. You want to take care of each other. You want to take care of your kids, take care of your family. And this isn't really designed for that.
1: Okay.
0: This is not going to have estate tax sheltering ideas in it. It's not going to have any of that. In addition, it doesn't save the asset from the nursing home like the trusts do.
1: Yeah.
0: Right? And that's probably the biggest difference, because if you did a Medicaid income-only irrevocable trust, mm-hmm. 5 years later, it's completely sheltered. It's
1: right.
0: Not, there's no payback.
1: Not
0: there's
1: at
0: no
1: risk.
0: Nothing at risk. It avoids probate, shelter, everything. So clearly this is strictly a last-minute, give it a shot.
1: No other options.
0: No other option. And I think the biggest reason, the biggest difference is now, let's say we've carried out the string for this particular person who's now put, say $800,000 in. Well, what happens? Well, the Medicaid rate falls from $16,000 a month down to about $7,000.
1: Which is good.
0: Yeah, and say I've got $3,000 in Social Security and pension, I only owe $4,000.
1: Yep.
0: So the payback provision is building up at a rate of about $4,000 a month.
1: Okay, so easy math will say it's $50,000 a year.
0: That's better.
1: Sure.
0: Than what would be the case, especially if I'm, somewhat elderly and in a nursing home.
1: Way better than private paying.
0: Way better, because remember, private paying, even the short term, a year or two, it's gone.
1: Yeah.
0: Right? A year or two this way, you have a lot left.
1: So that payback provision is kind of like a lien on your assets that are in that trust that you have to pay back when you die.
0: Two things, actually. So one, we've leveraged it, hopefully stretching out the money so that there's something left for the family, which of course was the wish of the person in the nursing home. Payback, yes. There's another little glitch. Remember the charity that's serving mm-hmm. as trustee? So the first thing you do actually is, if you're in the nursing home for less than 2 years,
1: yep.
0: Then you have to look at the balance of the however much money is left in the pooled trust, mm-hmm. which generally, it's not going anywhere. It's just growing.

0: Sure.
1: Than I do of a smaller number. Then, and again, it doesn't hurt the state at all because the state's getting a fixed number.
0: Right.
1: So unless it takes away enough money that there's not any money left for the state.
0: Yeah.
1: But that doesn't usually happen.
0: Mm-hmm.
1: And then the state gets paid whatever
0: that accumulation
1: it
0: is.
1: Shows up, yep. And there'll be records of that. And then the nice part about it is, look, at the end of the day, you know, a charity won.
0: Mm-hmm.
1: That's good for the charity.
0: Yeah.
1: The state got reimbursed, so they're made whole, so they're not harmed. And now there might be, because it was stretched out on the Medicaid rate, there might be something left for the family, and so the family wins.
0: Win, win, win.
1: And quite frankly, the person that was in the nursing home wishes were honored.
0: Right.
1: So that person technically wins.
0: Yeah.
1: So this has really been one of those cases where I can't imagine why it was being so challenged.
0: Right.
1: You know, that finally the state stepped in and legislated it into existence.
0: Yeah.
1: So, folks, that's a pooled trust. That's how they work, and they're effective. 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Last chance to get it. 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It's listed in there. 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
0: Todd Lutsky from the law firm of Cushing & Dolan, thank you so much.
1: Thank you, Susan. Always a pleasure.
0: I'm Susan Powers, a financial advisor with the Armstrong Advisory Group. We thank you for joining us, and we'll be back again next week on The Legal Exchange with Todd Lutsky.
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10: Hi, this is Chuck and Mike from the Armstrong Advisory Group, and our guide this month is on understanding required minimum distributions. Mike, every year there's a new group of people that gets faced with the fact that they have to take money out of retirement accounts at a certain age. What are the rules of the road?
11: Yeah, so for your own retirement accounts, and this is pretty universal now, the age used to be age 70 and a half. A lot of people have that number stuck in their mind. These days, if you were born in 1960 or later, the age you need to be focused on is the year in which you turn 75 years old. That is when your required minimum distribution from your traditional retirement plan or account is going to begin.
10: How much does someone have to take from that retirement account each year?
11: So it's based on your life expectancy at the time. Rounding, it's close to 4% in that first year. But by the time you're in your 90s, it's then approaching 10%. So it's this sliding scale. But again, this is all based on your own retirement account. 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If you inherited your retirement account from a loved one that wasn't your spouse, there's a whole series of other rules that will apply to you. And so it's complicated and you need to focus on it.
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1: Well, you made it to Friday. Welcome back to the Financial Exchange. I don't have any great news for you in terms of financial markets. This week has been just a pretty consistent and slow push downward on equity markets, especially tech shares, for reasons that I haven't fully been able to interpret, which is fine. You don't always have to be able to attribute a specific cause to market sell-offs. It's Mike, Mark, and Tucker with you here on a Friday morning where we've got all three major U.S. indices slightly negative for the day, with the NASDAQ leading the way down. We had news out of Iran overnight. We have some news from OpenAI and their planned IPO, according to New York Times. But we're going to kick off with just a recap of where we have gone this week in equity markets, because as I've mentioned, it's been a pretty sustained push downward over the course of the week. So to be clear, not a very strong one. The S&P 500 is down only now 1.9% since the beginning of this week. The NASDAQ composite now down about 4.5%. So I don't think, you know, to be clear, the NASDAQ composite over the last 6 months is still up nearly 9%, even with this drop. So, like, it is not erasing year-to-date gains. It is not doing anything like that, but a pretty sustained push downward. And I feel as though the narrative has taken a few different forms throughout this week, which I just found interesting. At the beginning of this week, we were hearing, again, probably mainly just because market commentators were trying to attribute the market sell-off to something. They were attributing it to nervousness around Micron's earnings. So Micron, now the ninth largest S&P 500 company, producing memory chips for just about everything, but right now especially the AI industry, came out Wednesday night and blew the door off in terms of earnings. They had a very solid quarter. We'll be talking a little bit about, you know, what that meant for them and what they are doing here. But, you know, really solid quarter from Micron, dispelling those rumors. Micron stock moved up on Thursday. Rest of the tech market moved down on Thursday. Then on Thursday, in part because of Micron's blockbuster earnings and the prices that they're able to charge for chips, you had an announcement from Apple that they are raising prices on their devices. You had Mac as well as iPad prices moving up between 15 and 20%. Apple stock moved down a good 4% on Thursday. That was yesterday, right? Yesterday.
2: Confirmed.
1: Thank you, Tucker. And then this morning we have this announcement or acknowledgement from OpenAI that they're considering a delay of their IPO, which I want to spend a little bit more time on because I do find it concerning if you're very bullish on the AI trade that one of the major leaders there is considering a delay of their IPO. And the narrative keeps evolving. But overall, Mark, we are seeing this new nervousness around tech shares, and you can't possibly know, but I wonder if it's just a blip on the radar, as we've seen several times with the AI trade, or if it is some sort of sustained new negativity, because I don't really see much to be negative about when it comes to the fundamentals of this.
3: Those that were selling at relatively high price to, say, book value, growthy, exceptionally growthy tech stocks have been the hardest hit.
1: Yeah.
3: So-called value tech stocks, those that comprise some of the bigger names in the Russell 1000 Value Index, which is trouncing growth year to date and over 1 year.
1: What are some of the biggest names?
3: Micron is the number one holding in the Russell 1000 Value Index. You will also find so-called tech companies, and I'm just speaking very broadly here. It's not a very sophisticated categorization, but Intel is there.
1: Yeah.
3: Alphabet is there. Some of these appear in growth as well because of the way these indices are parsed, holdings are parsed or allocated among them. But there are plenty of companies that weren't selling at nosebleed valuations that are benefiting from investment in data. This is, I'm just describing here. There's no real insight. I'm just pointing out that there are companies that were not exceptionally optimistically valued, let's say. I'm not going to pine on whether valuations are right or wrong right now, that are benefiting from the almost indiscriminate

0: of their earnings are based on the incremental demand from the AI industry. Like NVIDIA, like TSMC, Micron is going to be one of the last companies that you look at for a leading indication of what is happening with this overall trade, right? I
1: Sure.
0: continue, not that that's terribly insightful, but I just want to make that point over and over again, which is, I think oftentimes people are looking at the earnings of companies like NVIDIA and Micron and saying, oh, well, this will really tell us a lot about the direction of the AI trade. And I really don't think so, right? The direction of the AI trade is going to come from the end users of these products that are trying to tell you whether or not they are actually worth the money they are paying for them. It's going to come from the model creators, the actual users of the AI, because that is the beginning of this supply chain, and that is where, the cutting edge stuff is happening. It's not to say that you can't make a boatload of money on companies that create the infrastructure that goes into this. I just don't think it's going to tell you
1: No,
0: much of a
1: Mike,
0: leading indicator of what's going on in the industry.
1: there's a construction boom and they make the shovels.
0: Precisely. Yeah.
1: Of
0: Yes.
1: course, their sales are going to explode.
0: Full stop. And so it's incredibly impressive what they are doing. I think they're being pretty intelligent in terms of business structure, in terms of how they're trying to structure these deals. They're locking up giant companies with 5+ year contracts to buy these chips, meaning, hey, not only are we going to lock in prices at these current levels for now, but we are basically going to get guarantees from some of the biggest companies in the world that they're going to continue paying these prices and more over the course of the next 5 years. A lot of good execution going on from this once sleepy company based in, where was it? It was covered in one of these, like Idaho or something like that. I think it's Boise. But nonetheless, I don't think that companies like this are going to tell you much about the direction of where this is all going. They are a beneficiary of the spending that's happening from the very cutting edge companies utilizing and designing these AI models.
1: Agreed. Yeah.
0: Let's take a quick break. When we come back, I want to talk a little bit more about this chip memory boom and everything that we are seeing right now, because it's not a new phenomenon that we see a new technology drive a whole bunch of investment into big legacy hardware companies. It is not a first time that some of these companies have been major beneficiaries of the stock market and seen their share prices surge 700%, as we've seen with some of them. I want to talk about the context of this and other companies historically that have seen similar types of things and where ultimately those industries have gone over time. Quick break, that's next here on the Financial Exchange.
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6: Mark, every once in a while when I very hesitantly describe this market as a bubble, I get the side eye. And oftentimes the response that I hear is, what are you talking about? AI is life-changing. And I have to clarify something, which is, I believe that AI is world-changing and life-changing and one of those transformational technologies that we only see once every few decades or in a generation. Like, I do firmly believe that.
7: Yeah.
6: And I was pretty young when the internet was invented, but that one was pretty life-changing too. And I think the key point with all of these is life-changing technologies often do create stock market bubbles. And I know we've talked about this before.
7: Yeah, almost always, yeah.
6: The internet was an example, but like going further back, I know none of us had a whole lot of experience investing when the radio was invented. But yeah, it led
7: those
6: to
7: were
6: a
7: heady
6: big
7: times,
6: old stop.
7: Let me tell you.
6: our
7: first Marconi.
6: Even Mark wasn't investing back when the radio was invented.
7: Yeah, I was named after the Marconi. My parents were so thrilled with it.
6: Trains, right? Like the automobile, all led to new entrants, massive investment into the new technology because of the certainty that the technology was going to
7: trade. No, Mike, it's a bunch of BS artists going on using modern terms, going on CNBC and promoting the latest idea in which they're invested, and they hope to pass the bag along to everybody else before things collapse. These guys know, forgive me,

0: Saw their stock price boom by more than 1,000%. In fact, I think it was more than 2,000%. It was based on the idea that, hey, they have this market for wireless technology so wrapped up that nobody can compete with them. And for a while, nobody could compete with them.
1: Think about how that idea propagated. Somebody started the story. Somebody with an incentive in fund, and I'm sorry to repeat myself a little bit here, but that was amplified and propagated by a bunch of conflicted people and mm-hmm. who got left holding the bag. I'm saying only it's a good cautionary tale. Don't let it happen to you.
0: Right. So they were the only game in town, much like Micron is kind of the only game in town right now. Qualcomm still exists today. Their stock is worth $218 billion. They are still a large company today that does some very important stuff and is trying to figure out now this AI push. But the insinuation that this type of demand is just going to last forever and continue to grow year after year has no historical precedent. And I think that's the key cautionary tale with all of this is what happens when prices start to skyrocket on hardware technology is by necessity firms innovate. They find more efficient ways to use said technology or new companies that can eat up just a small portion of that profit business because of how profitable it is, enter and find out how to do this stuff as well. And even if it's only 90%, even if they're doing it only 90% as well and efficiently as those hardware companies, they can find a place in this industry, drive prices down, and ultimately we start to see commoditization across the industry. And I think we are frankly nowhere near the beginning of that from what I can tell. The commoditization of the AI trade, like I think we've started to see hints here and there that OpenAI might need to compete on price with some other companies. But ultimately, while I believe that's where we are going, which is commoditization of the entire industry needing to compete on price in order to keep pace with the latest competitor, as well as, remember, competition from China and other places that are trying to develop this simultaneously. For the time being, the message from the very top, and I'm thinking about like the end users of artificial intelligence, and I know that, Mark, you and I are not, I would not consider ourselves among the power users of AI, but the key message that I continue to hear from all of those are, we don't care the price, spend your time, money, and effort learning how to use these tools because we think it's critical to our business function. And then that seeps all the way down the supply chain. To the model creators, it's get it faster, get it to me now. I don't care the price. I'm willing to pay it. To the data center providers, it's the same story. Get it built. I need the compute power yesterday. I'll pay whatever price you need to, which then funnels down to the chip makers like NVIDIA who need stuff from Micron, who need, you know, everything everywhere. And the directive today is I don't care about the price. The only thing that matters is speed. Get it to me as quickly as possible. That story breaks at some point. I don't know when. It could be years from now. But that's how this story breaks to me is ultimately, if prices just keep going, you know, directly upwards, then there's a bunch of stuff you can do cheaper with an intern than you can with artificial intelligence, and that starts to break the story. Let's take a quick break. When we come back, full market update on a pressure week for tech stocks next with Wall Street Watch.
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5: 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If there are younger families out there, should they consider having a trust in place, and what type?
6: Most people don't think about it when you're young, but if you're a young family, meaning you've got minor children, you might not have a ton of assets yet, but you want to make sure that what you do have is protected for your children. 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You put your assets in. Again, they're going to avoid probate. Again, it may or may not be a big estate tax issue at the moment, but whatever you have, your children can own, right? They are minors. So you don't necessarily want to leave your assets to a guardian and have the guardian deal with everything when you can design a trust to hold the assets and ensure how and when and where and why they get these assets. Just pick the right trustee, put the language you need in the trust to control it for those children, and the trust will accomplish that task. So just because you're young, folks, doesn't mean you shouldn't think about your estate planning. Sometimes it's not all about the money and the probate and the taxes, but more so about the family behind the estate plan.
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8: The markets are mixed and relatively flat, with tech clawing back earlier losses. S&P 500 and NASDAQ are on pace for a losing week, where the NASDAQ has dropped over 4%, while the S&P 500 is off nearly 2% this week. Right now, the Dow is up just over a tenth of a percent, S&P 500 up only 6 points, NASDAQ dipping by 9 points now. Russell 2000 is completely flat, 10-year Treasury yield is down 1 basis point at 4.38%, and oil down over 3.5%, trading at $69 a barrel.

goods inflation beginning to cool off. The headline reports that we saw this morning for January were slightly higher than expectations, but I would say within a round error.

0: expensive. The stock has, you know, shot up to 200 and then come back down. Would anyone in your mind describe that IPO as a failure or concerning?
1: It depends on what the objective was. If the objective is to, and I'm in a really cynical mood today, forgive me, but if it's just to enrich insiders, and I am going to claim today that the objective of all of these activities we're going to talk about is just to enrich people who in retrospect history will judge harshly. I don't know why I'm in such a cynical mood with respect to these titans, but the evidence is becoming clear. Anyway, so Mike, if the objective was to raise $80 billion, it was a success. If the objective was to inspire a frenzy of buying that held the share price aloft until insiders could sell, it was a failure.
0: Yeah, but I'm not even sure I would define it as a failure there, right? Like, you're still valuing this thing way more than any of the private
1: funding. But, Mike, I guess that's my point. When is it enough for these people? They raised capital, put it into the business, innovate, grow the economy. It's never enough. Delaying this IPO, why is he delaying it? He's not going to get enough.
0: I think that's what I wanted to hone in on is I would not describe SpaceX's IPO as a failure. A concerning
1: Again,
0: IPO
1: I say
0: from,
1: it depends on how you're defining it. From their point of view, it's how much wealth can we accumulate.
0: From my perspective, a SpaceX concerning IPO would be it now trading below its IPO price. It's not even below its first trade. I don't think anyone at SpaceX right now should be concerned about what they're going to be able to sell their shares at when their lockup period ends, because we are still well above the IPO price on this thing.
1: Unless your greed is bottomless and you are afraid people are going to find out that the potential revenue of the company is not nearly what Goldman represented it.
0: My point here is I don't think that makes sense whatsoever as an excuse for OpenAI to not go public. I think that's garbage. I don't think you can look at SpaceX's IPO and say, oh, this was really concerning, we shouldn't go public. I think there's something else. And I think specifically is the other thing that was mentioned, which is OpenAI is struggling with financial challenges. And so I look at this one piece and say, there's nothing about SpaceX that would concern me about going public. It led to 3x the demand for the IPO. The shares went off perfectly. The stock has stayed within its range since it went public. Nothing there is concerning to me. I'm with you. Some within the inside would like to see it shoot up to 250, no doubt. But nothing there would concern me were I OpenAI. Therefore, the piece that I land on is there is something internal there that leads them to believe that their IPO is not going to go terribly well. And I think it has to do more with the realities at OpenAI than it has anything to do with the market for IPOs.
1: What will we find out in whenever this was scheduled?
0: Presumably, I think we're going to find out is that it's a heck of a lot less profitable than their main competitor that wants to go public at the same time. That's my suspicion. Is you have Anthropic, who does the exact same thing that OpenAI does, in a number of key categories, seems to be growing faster and doing better than them, disclosed a little bit about their financial margins in the last few weeks. And now OpenAI is looking at this and saying, huh, if we have to go up next to that guy, I'm not sure that we are going to get quite the demand that we want, and so we're pulling this thing. Because, again, I'm only concluding that based on there's two reasons that I can dream up that you wouldn't want to go public. One would be you don't think the market conditions are good for it. I see nothing about market conditions that would say, hey, it's not going to be a good market for an IPO right now in one of the leading AI spaces. Two would be there's something about my business that I don't want to disclose.
1: Why are we just figuring that out now, though?
0: Don't know. Yeah, I don't know what's changed. The only thing that I can think of that changed is that they are realizing that their main competitor is in better financial shape than them. That part could have been a bit.
1: They knew that, right?
0: I don't know.
1: Huh.
0: Did they? Like, did anybody know the type of financial
1: shape? I'm in question mode. I have no answers today.
0: I don't either. I'm not entirely certain that OpenAI was aware of Anthropic's financial position. I'm not aware of, you know, Anthropic's financial position right now. And if they now suspect, hey, we're in significantly worse financial shape than our direct competitor, and everybody's about to learn the details of that via an IPO filing, could be a reasoning.
1: Doesn't SpaceX prove that? Unless it's different than expectations. I think you did just say this. We all think X, it's actually 0.5 of X.
0: Yeah.
1: So that would be a dramatic disappointment relative to expectations. Otherwise,

0: Guys.
1: You're right, though, because SpaceX, if there's one lesson from that, it's that you can go public, you can lose all the money you want, and people will still buy your shares.
0: Yeah.
1: Right? Like, yeah,
0: so it's going to be really bad, though.
1: Now, granted, there's some extra rope that investors seem to give Elon Musk for any of his companies, so maybe that's unique to him. But, yeah, I guess I'm right there with you. If there's one lesson from the SpaceX IPO, it is not that investors are unwilling to buy high growth, you know,
0: no, who cares?
1: Pie in the sky type companies. You can lose as much money you want, and as long as you've got a cool business idea, people are going to gobble up these shares. So, yeah, the idea of an OpenAI delay on the IPO strikes me as unique to OpenAI and not the market moment that we are sitting in. Let's take a quick break. When we come back, a little bit of oil talk as there was some action in the Strait of Hormuz overnight. That's next here on the Financial Exchange.
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0: reality, and oil will be, on average, a little bit more expensive than it was previously until we find a way, or Arab exporters, oil exporters, find a way around the strait.
1: Yeah. Again, you know, we will see. Obviously, you know, everything's still in negotiation in terms of where this goes, who controls it, whether or not the Iranians are able to charge tolls. But for the moment, I mean, the message right here is, hey, if you don't follow what the Iranians do, then we're going to stop the traffic, as we have seen them pretty successfully exercise that power here. So, you know, I applaud energy prices coming down. I'm glad that that is the case. I did not want to see $6 a gallon gas. But the trade-off seems to be, hey, yeah, gas prices and oil prices coming down in exchange for the Iranians now having a much larger degree of control over traffic over the strait.
0: Now, what would break the status quo at this point? We resumed military action.
1: Yeah, we
0: went in and
1: earnest.
0: But the president has already ruled that out. He said, stock market's really important to me. Gas prices are important.
1: Yep.
0: If we continue the war, it'll be disastrous. I'm paraphrasing, but barely.
1: Yep.
0: So Iran now knows we don't have the stomach for conflict. I personally don't, so that's fair.
1: Yep.
0: What incentive do they have to revert to pre-war behavior?
1: Yeah. To your point, like you said, every country in that area now is trying to build infrastructure to circumvent the Strait of Hormuz, and that may be the economic push that you see. But for the time being, it appears that...
0: Here's a headline, Mike.
1: Yeah, go ahead.
0: Oman warned European allies, according to Bloomberg, ship fees likely needed for Hormuz.
1: What do you take that to mean?
0: Well, it was debatable. It was unclear whether Oman would support. Oman's on the other side of the strait, right?
1: Yep.
0: Okay, I'm not an expert, but I've seen the maps in newspapers lately, as we all have. If they come on board for tolling, it's effectively a toll. They can call it insurance, a fee,
1: whatever they want to call it.
0: They can call it a donation. They're charging. If they're on board for that.
1: I really do hope they call it a donation.
0: Yeah, a gift.
1: We would like you to, in order to navigate the strait, we would just need a charitable donation to our nation's military.
0: Yeah, yeah,
1: and
0: Bitcoin and
1: weapons.
0: Amazon.
2: Just, they just turn a giant iPad around and how much do you want to tip? 15, 20, 25?
1: Toast is making a killing right now on their...
0: Yeah, I mean, this is why you don't go to war with Iran in the... No offense to anybody who loves everything the president does. This is why you don't go in there in the first place. Because you open up this Pandora's box of ongoing phony negotiations, little retaliatory tit for tat and so forth. There's screwballs over there. They got us on the hook now. They're not going to let us off. They've got the whole world dancing to their tune.
1: We'll see. Again, we are very early on in negotiations, and who knows precisely where this goes. But again,
0: it goes nowhere. They're going to draw it out for decades if they can. Iran loves the attention.
1: Right. I think the key message right now is there's very little doubt as of today who is in control of the Strait of Hormuz, and it does not appear to be the United States.
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0: is a vote over the legalization of marijuana in Massachusetts, which occurred a number of years ago, and a group pushing to reverse that legalization in a meaningful way. And I'd like to take some predictions about how dramatically this vote is going to fail to repeal it specifically. My prediction would be at least 70% of votes to maintain the legalization of cannabis in Massachusetts, Tucker. So you can write that down as 70? A prediction. 70% minimum is where we're going to land. Mark, do you have any guesses?
1: What are the arguments for repeal? The social costs have been higher than expected? Like, are we seeing increased rates of hospitalization?
0: There was a great quote I wanted to bring up. It was a moral
1: okay, so now we're back to the progressive era temperance people making arguments that it's, you know, making husbands behave in a naughty way or something.
0: Kevin Sabat, president of Smart Approaches to Marijuana, a prominent Virginia-based anti-weed group, was quoted saying, "I don't think people voted for a pot shop on every corner, smelling weed everywhere they go, and having to protect their kids." I'm just going to throw this
2: pot everywhere. What are you talking about, dude?
0: Precisely. I'm just going to throw this out there. As a 10-year-old, I attended a professional hockey game for the Bruins. And on that evening, I had most of a full beer spilled on me and went to the bathroom and saw a guy throwing up in the toilet from drinking too much. So I don't know where we think we have this moral high ground over cannabis when we do absolutely nothing to protect children against the visibility of alcohol consumption. Like, I just don't see the difference between these two.
1: I mean, you show people it's hitting them in the wallet. If it was costing more to provide public safety for these stores, if there were more crime that could be solidly attributed, which is impossible statistically, but suppose you could. I mean, you got to show me this is costing us more than the freedom to do what you want is worth. And even then, it would be a tough argument, right? I mean, it's not. To mimic the arguments of the progressives of 120 years ago, like, is not compelling today.
0: Yeah.
1: Like, I don't care what you find offensive. If I'm minding my own business, back off.
0: Yeah, so, again, we'll see where this goes. My prediction would be that, legalized cannabis in Massachusetts stays legalized, but that it will apparently be on the ballot initiative this November, and you can get out there and vote on it.
1: If you're not too stoned to find your way to the polling place.
0: Head.
1: Yeah.
0: Quick break. We're going to Taco Bell and we'll be right back.
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1: Good morning. Congrats on making it to Friday here from the Financial Exchange. It's a fairly calm day on markets, which I'll take. This week has been a fair bit of downward pressure. The NASDAQ composite for the week right now off nearly 4.5%, but only 0.1% this morning. S&P and Dow both basically flat as we kick off the 11 o'clock hour here. But big moves in oil prices. You've got West Texas crude below $70 a barrel, sitting at $69.15. That's a nearly 4% drop this morning. Yield in the 10-year Treasury sitting at 4.33%, about 4.374%, little changed. In terms of the national average for a gallon of gas, we're now sitting at $3.90, a little bit more here in New England. Massachusetts about $3.97, Maine around $3.94, Vermont over $4 a gallon. And then taking a look over at mortgage rates, but it's been a little while since I've updated there. We're sitting, according to Mortgage News Daily, at 6.53% on the 30-year fixed-rate mortgage, which is down from the highs that we reached during the war in Iran. We reached 6.75% back in May, so we've moved down from there, but still well above where we were prior to the outbreak of war, which was sub 6% on the 30-year fixed. Anything else catching your eyes this week, Mark, markets, economic news, or otherwise? Put you on the spot.
2: There's a lot. It's a fair question. Were there any like big surprises in terms of market movements?
1: I didn't see any.
2: Treasury yields longer. Go ahead. Sorry.
1: I was gonna say like PC inflation was as expected.
2: Yeah, it's
1: bad.
2: But as
1: expected, bad.
2: So, and the interesting thing is Treasury yields came down a bit. They're still elevated relative to pre-war. But they're not astronomically elevated.
1: Mm-hmm.
2: Yield on the 10-year Treasury, I don't know what it's doing today, but was it about 4.4?
1: Yep.
2: Yesterday. And it's come in, again, 10 or so so-called basis points, 1/100th of a percentage point, or just 0.1 percentage points, maybe an easier way to put it.
1: I mean, it's followed oil prices pretty closely.
2: Yeah, so I guess that's explicable. So you could argue that it's always dangerous to draw this conclusion. Well, markets seem to think, because it could just be random. It could be noise. But let's take it at face value that this reflects the average investor's opinion or something. Inflation is not going to become entrenched if was maybe the message of longer-term Treasury yields this week. Shorter term, not as much movement. So the conviction seems to be if you want to attribute to markets the opinion of the average investor that the Fed's got to do something this year, as we've been talking about, probably raise rates a little bit, because by not raising rates when inflation expectations are going up, real Fed funds rate, which is what matters for economic activity, is coming down. So policy's gotten more accommodative over the past couple of months, despite the Fed not doing anything. But over the long term, markets don't seem to. They think war specifically, and I know we're going to talk about this next, is going to get a handle on this. Maybe that's the best way to put it.
1: Speaking of rates, we have the FedWatch tool from CME Group that allows you to look at implied probabilities of where rates go based on betting out there. And for the July meeting, which is scheduled for end of July, July 29th, it's expected about a 70% chance of no move then. Following that, we've got a September meeting, and by then it is anticipated that rates will be at least 0.25% higher than where they are right now. Let's talk about Warsh. We're more than a week out from his first ever press conference as chair of the Federal Reserve. With a week to reflect back on it, what's been your impression? What do you think markets' impressions have been of Warsh's first ever Fed meeting?
2: My personal impression was positive. I like him a lot, despite the fact that he's going to have trouble changing the models that Fed economists use, because he's not an economist. He's a lawyer. Powell was a lawyer.
1: Yep.
2: Again, irks me that they can't find a PhD economist to fill this role. I mean, you wouldn't make a lawyer Surgeon General. You wouldn't make an economist head of the Chief Justice of the Supreme Court. But for some reason, we like appointing lawyers as head of the

0: was goods inflation beginning to cool off. The headline reports that we saw this morning for January were slightly higher than expectations, but I would say within a rounding error of overall expectations for what we would see from the headline numbers. So let's start right there. Headline inflation. We brought in Mark Vandetti from the Armstrong Advisory Group this morning to join us on the program and talk a little bit about what we saw there. Mark, thanks for joining us. Appreciate it.
1: Great to be here. Thanks, Mike.
0: So let's start right off. Expectations for this consumer price index report were that they would continue to decline from the numbers that we saw in the December report, which showed, 6.5% year-over-year inflation. Mm-hmm. And key cooling off occurring in goods inflation specifically. We're starting to see some stuff in services, but by and large, what we were seeing was goods inflation beginning to cool off. The headline reports that we saw this morning for January were slightly higher than expectations, but I would say within a rounding error of overall expectations for what we would see from the headline numbers. So let's start right there. Headline inflation up 0.5% month over month. I believe expectations were for a 0.4% increase. Year over year, 6.4% year over year.

0: manufacture, in theory, under very specific circumstances. It's like a drug you don't want to use much. The Fed became addicted to using it all the time, so they went way beyond the bounds of theoretical work and empirical work on forward guidance. I think it's good that Warsh is, for now, retiring the concept. There may, if we hit the zero lower bound again, meaning interest rates can't go any lower in real terms, you may have to utilize forward guidance to put to get people to spend if you convince them that rates will remain low, thus the forward part of forward guidance, indefinitely. But you can also become a prisoner to that. You become trapped by it. Powell did, and Warsh knows it, I think.
1: The this was known at the time that he gave his press conference, but what we are dealing with right now is a pretty persistent level of inflation. And you know, Warsh knew that when he gave his press conference. He didn't know precisely what the PCE numbers were because they weren't released yet, but he had a grasp on that. I mentioned at the beginning that the inflation numbers we got on Wednesday, is it Wednesday? Wednesday,
0: PCE?
1: I believe.
0: It was
1: yeah.
0: yesterday.
1: It was yesterday? Okay.
2: Yeah.
1: We're right in line with expectations, but those expectations were pretty bad, right? Like, we are seeing now, you know, not only the worst headline inflation that we've seen since 2023, but my concern more that we are seeing pretty persistent inflation even when you strip out the biggest stuff that people are talking about, which is food prices and gas prices. And I'm not sure how you get that core function, you know, core pricing down when all we seem to be talking about, you know, when what we're talking about from the stock market is a bunch of companies who are willing to spend as much money as possible to develop a new technology.
0: Yeah, so the question is always, is that a change in relative prices? Is it just memory chips relative to hamburgers that are going up, or is the general price level rising?
1: Right.
0: In the short term, memory chips going up because people don't immediately retrench will push up inflation. That should not get picked up by measures of so-called of the trend in inflation. Core, ex food and energy, is one measure. Imperfect. Warsh understands this. I feel weird not saying anything negative about a personality we talk about on this
1: sure.
0: show. But so far,
1: Marsh got a crush.
0: I saw him at the press conference, and I'm like, I wish he would explain a little better why he believes what he believes. But you could tell he believes it like in his heart. And I think that's important for a central banker. This guy hates inflation. I think it was palpable, at least to me.
1: Let's take a quick break here. When we come back, we're playing a little bit of trivia next on the Financial Exchange.
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6: Time for trivia here on the Financial Exchange, and despite the loss last night, the U.S. men's national team is advancing to the knockout rounds of the World Cup. They will take on Bosnia and Herzegovina on Wednesday at 8 o'clock. So our trivia question today is, what year did Bosnia and Herzegovina break away from Yugoslavia? Once again, what year did Bosnia and Herzegovina break away from Yugoslavia? Be the third person today to text us at 617-362-1385 with the correct answer, along with the keyword trivia, and you win a Financial Exchange Show t-shirt. Once again, the third correct response to text us to the number 617-362-1385 with the correct answer, along with the keyword trivia, will win that t-shirt. 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
7: Tucker, I love these stories that you pull from Axios.
8: Do you?
7: Nothing's ever been so obvious to me that it's purely written by AI. Every story that they publish, that you, at least the ones that you put in the stacks, I don't read Axios otherwise, they're all structured and formatted the exact same way. They have a bunch of bold headers.
6: I don't think that's AI.
7: Three bullet points.
6: That's not AI. That's just how they structure it. I mean, they have authors.
9: Yeah, that's called
7: AI. I know they have authors. Okay, well, we can not imply that they're just utilizing AI to write their own
6: now
7: stuff.
6: What those authors do, I don't know.
7: Yeah, but they are also brutally obvious that I just don't know who they're designed for. So, Mark, do you know anybody that is unsure of why U.S. corporate profits right now are certain? Like, I don't even know anybody that doesn't pay attention to markets that doesn't know why U.S. markets, corporate profits are surging right now.
9: You raise a good point. Their audience may not be readers of Market Watch, Wall Street Journal, and stuff like that. So don't forget, they do have to consider who their audience is and what their other news sources
7: might be.
9: So to some Axios readers, this could be news. Mike?
7: Could it? Is there anyone that doesn't know that AI is driving everything in this economy right now?
9: Nobody that listens to this show doesn't know that.
7: I know I live in a little corner of the universe where all I read is market and economic news, and that makes me strange. But this seems like pretty big news to me. I feel as though everyone in the world, like, even if

0: as a recession hits, investment always plummets during a recession. It generally leads GDP, drags GDP down despite its relatively modest size compared to, say, consumer spending. That's going to happen, Mike. That's what killed the internet boom.
1: Yep. Didn't kill the internet, just killed a bunch of companies. Killed the internet that boom. Generated.
0: Yeah. I'm talking about, big difference, right?
1: The other piece to this, from an accounting perspective, I just like to bring this up to further the conversation about this deli that is receiving a boom in their profits from all the construction workers across the street. When that deli goes and buys a new slicer from the manufacturer, that slicer books the revenue right away, and their corporate profit goes through a boom because they are booking that revenue immediately. The deli does not book an expense right away. They have bought a piece of equipment that they are then going to depreciate on their balance sheet for, I don't know how long a deli slicer depreciates on a corporate P&L. But that has been brought up as well, is what may not be getting appreciated by some investors right now is that every company looks pretty attractive at the moment, because if you're selling stuff to the AI industry, your profits are getting a huge boost. And if you're buying stuff from the AI industry, you're not booking it all as a realized expense today. You are paying for it and then booking the expense as the asset depreciates and moves towards the end of its life over the course of the next 5 to 7 years. And that is known by people that that analyze companies, but it is important to call out, and I think has been brought up as maybe an area that's underappreciated by some, is how much depreciation is going to slam into some of these very profitable companies over the course of the next 5 years. I'll leave it right there. We've got to take a quick break. When we come back, Tucker's going to have a full market recap for you. And then later on in the program at 11:45, Paul LaMonica from Barron's joining us to talk about a new entrant into the U.S. stock market and what it might mean for that company and U.S. markets. Wall Street Watch is next.
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1: Markets are relatively quiet, but are now edging higher with the S&P 500 and NASDAQ on pace for a losing week. Right now, the Dow is up 0.25%, S&P 500 up 15 points, NASDAQ up about 0.1%, Russell 2000 is down modestly, only 0.2%. 10-year treasury yield is down 2 basis points at 4.37%, and oil down over 4.5% now, trading at $68. According to the New York Times, OpenAI is leaning toward holding off its IPO until next year. The AI company's advisors are pushing its chief executive, Sam Altman, to move slowly after SpaceX stock has been volatile and as the startup grapples with financial challenges. Meanwhile, after its 16% surge yesterday on the heels of its blockbuster earnings, Micron down over 4% today. Other memory stocks, including SanDisk and Western Digital, pulling back as well. Elsewhere, ON Semiconductor announced an all-stock deal to acquire Synaptics in a $7 billion deal. And after sinking 6% yesterday, after announced price increases to its Macs and iPads, Apple shares are up over 1% today. I'm Tucker Silva, and that is Wall Street Watch. In the previous segment, we asked you the trivia question, what year did Bosnia and Herzegovina break away from Yugoslavia? It would be 1992, and John from New Bedford, Mass. Is our winner today, taking home a Financial Exchange Show t-shirt. Congrats to John. 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
5: 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This is your daily.

0: Yeah, I know he didn't cause the deficit to come down, but the deficit,
1: came deficit
0: down
1: was coming down under Obama.
0: Did it?
1: The economy was growing. They raised taxes. Oh, sure. Yeah, we had a $600 or $500 billion deficit in 2006 that Obama handed over to Trump.
0: Okay.
1: Republicans passed a big tax bill, didn't offset it with spending cuts, as they never do. I voted for him, so I guess at fault myself. But anyway, and as a result, the deficit doubled before COVID, and then of course increased, you know, three or fourfold during COVID, and we are where we are today. From $2 trillion in 2000, and as you point out, Clinton ran surpluses a couple years ago. Give Gingrich and his successors in the speaker chair credit too. And so we were at $2 trillion, now we're at 30-plus trillion.
0: The history for the last really 15 years has been defined primarily by benefit increases and tax cuts. That's been the reality of what we have seen over the last
1: 15 years.
0: With
1: a couple little interruptions that didn't make a dent.
0: Yeah.
1: Exceptions, I should say.
0: Dealing with this is going to be extraordinarily challenging for that reason.
1: I don't think so. We'll inflate a lot of it away. 4 or 5% inflation coupled with spending restraint, I think once... There will be tremendous as political power shifts from older folks to younger folks, I think it'll be easier. Don't you?
0: I don't know.
1: I mean, the big impediment right now is all, and I'm sort of straddling at 54 years old. I'm sort of straddling older and younger. I don't want to see my benefits cut, but if you told me my normal retirement age was going to be raised from 67 to 70, I say this now. Ask me in 14 years.
0: Sure.
1: I might be very upset.
0: I don't think any one of the solutions that I've heard is the perfect one, but what I fear most about this is that instead of actually dealing with the issue, lawmakers wait until the last second and then change the law.
1: Of course, we're going to do that.
0: We're going to wait until the last second, but instead of actually changing the fundamentals of how the program works in order to fund it properly, I fear that we will instead just change the law in terms of how the trust fund is funded and just print the money to do so. That's my biggest fear, is that we just continue to go on that path. And to me, it just seems like the most likely scenario.
1: Not heard any. It's well known how to fix it. It's going to have to be a combination of benefit adjustments. You could call them cuts if you want, even though we're not cutting anybody's check. Cutting checks for anybody who's getting one today, reducing benefits for people who are in benefit in that phase. It's going to have to be a combination of those two things. Increasing normal retirement age is could be thought of as a benefit cut.
0: Yep. I do hope so. The planning piece of all of this is important, especially maybe not so much for those that are in their mid-60s, because my personal belief is that we won't see benefit cuts for people that are that close to receiving Social Security. But if you are within a decade of becoming eligible and you are mapping out your finances, for most Americans, Social Security is a pretty big piece, a pretty big component of all of that. And unfortunately, the program is a lot less certain than it was just 5 years ago. If you're staring that down, if you're worried that your retirement is going to coincide with this 2032 deadline or be close to it, I'd urge you to call the folks at Armstrong and book some time to review your plans for how you are going to approach Social Security and Medicare and how a change of the program could impact your retirement. 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
0: As Tucker mentioned earlier, all three major indices have turned positive for the day as we close in on the noon hour. We've got the Dow, S&P, and NASDAQ all up approximately a third of 1%. We're going to take a quick break here, and when we come back, Paul LaMonica from Barron's joins us next.
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0: Joining us now is Paul LaMonica from Barron's, talking to us about Korean stocks and SK Hynix in particular. Paul, thanks for joining us. Appreciate it.
11: Thank you very much.
0: So tech shares generally have been under pressure this week. The NASDAQ, as of this morning, was off around 4.5%. And the Korean Kospi index down about 6% for the week now. Talk to us about SK Hynix, not precisely a household name here in the U.S., but going to be going through a U.S. listing, making their shares

0: what is that, with that type of concentration in the index and therefore in the funds that track the index, are investors expecting some degree of downturn for these funds if suddenly I can just go buy the ADR here on U.S. listed exchanges at no trading cost on most platforms?
1: Yeah, that is a possible risk for these particular ETFs that have exposure to the South Korea listed shares. The fact that you will be able to buy SK Hynix in the U.S. More readily, you know, could lead to decreased demand for some of those South Korean ETFs. But at the same time, remember, Samsung still doesn't really have an easy way for U.S. investors to access it, and there isn't any plan as of yet for the company to list in the U.S. the way that SK Hynix is. That might change, especially if the SK Hynix debut is pretty successful. But I think investors, though, by and large, they're going to gravitate to where the growth is. And when you look at ETFs like EWY and DRAM, you're not going to maybe abandon them just because you can buy SK Hynix directly as a U.S. listed stock. But I think you're right. Concentration is not just the U.S. risk. It's a South Korea risk. It's a Taiwan risk with Taiwan Semi. There are many geographies right now that are beholden to the AI trade.
0: Paul, there's many people writing this week about the bruising week for tech shares, and I think trying to attribute some cause to it. I heard concern about Micron's earnings leading into the week, which then blew it out of the water. You had Apple's announcement about higher prices on their components and hardware that they sell, bad inflation. Do you attribute anything to this seeming shift in sentiment this week, or is it something that we're going to look back on as kind of a blip in the radar and put it behind us?
1: It could be the latter. Every time we have these dips, they proverbially get bought eventually. So I think we also have to keep in mind that news flow is a little bit lighter. We do have the Micron earnings this week, but earnings season is pretty much wound down, and it'll get started up again mid-July when companies start reporting their second quarter results. But again, at the end of the day, you can't underappreciate the fact that you look at the SOX, the iShares Semiconductor ETF, it has nearly doubled this year. It is reasonable and healthy for some people to take some money off of the table. That doesn't mean that, you know, the end times are nigh for chip stocks and tech stocks and the AI trade. But investors have to be more rational and cognizant of valuations.
0: There you have it. Paul will let us know when the sky is falling and our pets' heads are falling off. Appreciate it, Paul. Have a great weekend, and we will talk to you next week.
1: Don't ring a bell at the top. I don't either.
0: Have a great weekend. Thanks, Paul. That's Paul Malika from Barron's joining us today to talk about SK Hynix and their pending U.S. listing. Mark, anything that you wanted to jump into?
2: Now, there's a piece in the Wall Street Journal about China sharpening its tools. China sharpening its tools for hitting back at foreign sanctions. Here's the summary. China's preparing a new bill. So they do have a sort of a parliamentary process. It's a rubber stamp thing. But anyway, they do have lawmakers, apparently.

0: The financial crisis, when it was obvious
1: yeah.
0: that the trend in GDP had changed and that living standard growth rates weren't going to resume their heady pace of the 80s and 90s. So no matter who the president is here, who the president is in China, probably for the rest of our lives, the world will get smaller, more fragmented, and characterized by sort of tit-for-tat. Stuff like this.
1: I would expect so. Yeah. Bloomberg, Chiron, just flashing here that President Trump calls the Iranian strike on that cargo vessel a violation of the ceasefire. We will see if there's much to do about that and if markets move at all on it. Taking a look here, oil price is not moving an inch on it. Oil price is still down about 4% on the day, right around $69 a barrel as we head towards the top of the hour here. Taking a look around at markets, as I mentioned, there's been a reversal in market action from the early start of the day. We've now got the Dow Jones Industrial Average up 128 points, a quarter of a percent. The S&P 500 up 18, also a quarter of a percent. And the NASDAQ up 41 points, about one-tenth of a percent here. Taking a look, like I said, at oil markets, which are down today, bond market, we're seeing the yield on the 10-year Treasury at 4.378%. And if you want to go get a new mortgage here, you're still looking at rates in the 6.5 to 6 2/3% range, continuing to put pressure on anybody looking for that new home. It's all the time we have for this week. Have a great weekend. We'll be back at it next week for a shortened trading week ahead of the 250th July 4th holiday. Thanks, everybody, and have a great weekend.

0: Hi, this is Chuck and Mike from the Armstrong Advisory Group. We've got a guide available this month on required minimum distributions. And, Mike, I want to talk about common mistakes that we see.
1: Sure.
0: Let's start first, people not understanding the difference between inherited and non-inherited IRAs.
1: Yeah, so if you've ever inherited an account that is retirement in nature, you've dealt with these complicated rules. And to make it more complicated, the rules have changed over the last several years. But suffice to say, unless you meet some very specific scenarios, in most cases, if you inherited an account from a non-spouse, then you're going to have 10 years to empty that account, pay any of the taxes that are due on it, and move along. But in addition, there are annual required minimum distributions, and it is very complicated.
0: What about a situation where someone tries to delay taking their RMD? 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
1: Well, one, if you delay your first year RMD, then you're going to have to take two in the same year, and that can really add to the tax burden. 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
1: Yesterday, sleep technologist Andrew Holmes told us having tech in the bedroom can be harmful to a good night's sleep. Got a TV in the bedroom? It might not be a great idea either.
2: If you are going to have the television on in the bedroom, I would maybe even suggest putting a timer on it. So you've fallen asleep and then all of a sudden 2 hours later, you've got some action sequence unfolding in the middle of the night. You know, that's going to wake you up. Let's say if you've gone to bed at 11 and now it's 1 o'clock in the morning and now you've woken up, and that can trigger, you know, this downward spiral of all the things that you have to accomplish the next day. So I do believe that the technology is always going to have a place. I mean, we've become somewhat of a data-obsessed society now where there's trackers moving into the bedroom and, you know, people are looking to optimize their sleep quality. But I would probably go the opposite route, maybe a book brought to the bedroom and establishing a good bedtime routine.
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1: Hey everyone, welcome to Tech It Out. This is episode 451. Hope you're all doing great today and perhaps getting ready for some 4th of July travel. If so, be safe out there on the roads, or if you're flying, give yourself lots of time. I travel quite a bit as a freelance journalist and it's getting worse and worse out there. Lots of delays and TSA security and Uber surge pricing and all that stuff. So just give yourself lots of time, enjoy yourself. And hey, thank you for making Tech It Out a small part of your day. Maybe you're on the road already and you're listening to this while driving to another city or state or what have you, but all the best. So, Tech It Out is a weekly show that breaks down geek speak into street speak, as the announcer says, and this week's show is no exception. We're going to kick things off with Norton to talk about a scam-free summer, some things to look out for, some rising threats out there, how they're trying to part you and your money. We'll talk about the biggest risks out there today and, of course, how to fight back. After that, there's a new game from Amazon called Courtroom Chaos with Arnold Schwarzenegger. It's an AI-powered game under the Luna brand from Amazon. Free to play if you're a Prime member. Sounds like a blast, and I'm going to also play you some clips from the game so you can hear Arnold in action. And finally, and speaking of travel, if you can, do not roam out of the country on your existing wireless plan, because you're going to pay through the nose for cellular access in, say, Europe or Asia or even across the border into Canada or Mexico. Instead, it's a lot smarter to buy an eSIM, which is a virtual SIM card for your phone, and it'll cost you like under 10 bucks to be fully covered in most cases. So we're going to talk with the biggest name in this space,

0: identity theft protection with your sister brand, LifeLock. Yeah. All right.
1: Definitely.
0: So Norton launched its scam-free summer campaign. Please tell us what the purpose is of this campaign, the focus of it, and I'm assuming it's an educational initiative.
1: Yeah, definitely. Scam protection is not just about buying a product and just free to do whatever you want online, right? You know, these scammers are really smart. They're constantly evolving. And we have to educate people online so they know how to spot scams and so we can stop the scammers together. Very important campaign for the summer because we believe, according to our data, summer is one of those times where we see a huge number of scams happening, and there is definitely a reason. So this campaign, I will be talking about them clearly. This campaign opens with a summer scam forecast. So we talked about the most prevalent scam types people might encounter in the summer, and we'll continue with a lot of educational contents over the summer to help people feel free.
0: Is part of the reason why scams are on the rise in the summers because we're traveling more and we may be more vulnerable to attacks because it's not like our everyday sort of experience? We may be, you know, booking hotels and flights or maybe doing currency conversion, things that we may not be doing normally throughout the year.
1: Definitely. Around the summer, our activities are getting like really, busy, right? Mm-hmm. And it really depends on who you are. Like if you're just like, if you have little kids, all of a sudden you have to do a lot more just before the summer. Like we're talking about June right now, right? Like the school is finishing or he finished. So you have to arrange a lot of things, you know, courses and so on. So you're much more busy. And you also will be likely traveling, having some rest. And that's going to make it clearly an interesting target for the scammers because they can target you in different ways. Like, you know, while maybe in certain times of the year it could be, you know, you're just doing shopping and so they might do more shopping scams. And now you will be doing a lot more travel. You might be going to different countries. So you might need to do some research to try to figure out what to do online in the places where you are. So you're much more active, and because you're much more active, likelihood of you getting scammed is going to increase dramatically in the summer.
0: Fair. Yeah, I'm sure tax scams are bigger in the spring, you know, prior to tax season, romance scams around Valentine's Day, shopping scams, as you mentioned, around the holidays. So this makes sense. So in the summer, we're also multitasking, and we may not be focusing as much as we should be on something that looks suspicious. We may be juggling too much.
1: Yes, all right. Exactly.
0: Now, I understand scams are on the rise in the summer, but are they on the rise in 2026 overall?
1: Definitely. So, of course, like right now, like we're still in the beginning of the summer, so we won't be able to really tell you the real numbers, what's going to happen in this next couple months. But when we look into the numbers last year, we were getting around almost a billion scam attacks during the summer, which is a really big number. So right now, what we start seeing already is that there is a huge increase in imposter scams, which means, you know, like someone is going to basically impersonating someone that you know and targeting you, like pay mom scams, like someone is, you know, your kid is losing their phones and they're trying to get back to you type of scams.
0: So it's not all deep fakes. It's even like through text.
1: I mean, honestly, still, even the things that are really much like all type of scams, they still happen because people still fall victim to such scams and it's easy to do them.
0: Right.
1: Yeah. While, you know, deepfakes are a little bit more complicated, more expensive as well for the scammers.
0: Okay. So imposter scams are on the rise. And is there a reason why you think this is? Is it AI? Is that the culprit here? Because you said they're not all deepfakes. It could be more like old school impersonation. Like you get a message from someone even over social media that says, hey, it's, you know, it's Josie, you know, your best friend. And even the picture is of Josie, but it's really not her because her account was compromised.
1: No, definitely. Look, maybe it's not directly AI, but indirectly AI, right? Like because AI is there, it's so much easier for attackers to compromise data about you. And as a matter of fact, you might get more imposter scams because they're going to be knowing, you know, a lot about you online, right? This is one of them. The other scam type that is really high, very prevalent is travel scams. So you would have, and in, like, let's say that they would basically compromise a travel site, a hotel or so on, and they would get information about your reservations. And it's going to be so much more realistic because they know you.

0: right? They know that you will be traveling there, and they will tell you, hey, there's a problem in your payments, you have to pay again, and they will provide you a lot of information. So it really looks much more realistic. They will know your phone number, they will know everything, right? Because they compromised the day they breached the data that was in those travel sites. So this is also one of the scam types that people have to be really, really vigilant about, because they know a lot more about you, and definitely AI has a much bigger impact because it's easier even for people that are not technical to devise such attacks.
1: Right, and AI can also help make the text-based scams sound more like they're from the same country as you, whereas even just a couple of years ago, there was all kinds of spelling and grammatical mistakes that AI can now clean up. So they sound like they're a lot more, you know, whatever your mother tongue is, like English, and they sound more articulate. And in the summer, we're also seeing, especially with FIFA World Cup, fake ticket scams. I just heard about this on the radio a couple days ago. Also, package delivery scams. Because we are traveling more in the summer, you may get a message from who you think is Amazon saying, we're trying to deliver something. Can you please confirm your address? When in fact, it's not Amazon, as an example, reaching out to you.
0: Yeah, definitely. I mean, like during the summer, of course, you also do shopping because of the travel. But also, like, we have to understand that scammers are not only digital, right? They are part of, like, crime. Mafia, and honestly, what would happen, and it happened a lot of times, would be they would even use this kind of attacks to try to figure out if you're at home or not. And then if you're not at home, and they will come and rob your home. So it's not really only digital. It's very connected, but even in your physical life, you might be attacked.
1: And if I may, on that note, I often tell listeners and readers of my articles not to advertise on social media when you're away.
0: Definitely, a very good tip.
1: Because you're basically, you know, promoting the fact that your home may be empty. I always say to wait until you come back and then share all the photos of your, you know, European vacation or what have you, your excursions that you want to share with friends and family. And I understand the desire for that, but wait till you're back.
0: No, definitely.
1: We're going to continue with Norton after this short break and keep discussing a scam-free summer when we return on Tech It Out. I'm your host, Mark Saltzman. Stick with us. We'll be right back.
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4: 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Visa's Mark Nelson, head of consumer payment products, says Visa recently announced 7 new and exciting technologies. Mark shared a couple with me here.
5: But we've introduced a flexible credential whereby a single card can be what you want it to be depending on the transaction type. 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And it's a way in which the consumers can have a little bit more control over who they share their data with.
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0: 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And it's not just software. They also help in many other ways. And I'm glad that you brought that up, Leila, that software isn't a one-stop, you know, fix-all. It's also common sense and education, like what we're doing right now. Having this discussion publicly about the scams that are out there is super important because software can't catch everything. You know, these phishing scams can get pretty sophisticated. With that in mind, can you share a few other ways to fight back? What are some of the red flags that should alert a would-be victim to be, you know, suspect of?
1: No, definitely. So I think one of them is if you have to pay to get paid, it's likely a scam. So you really have to be really very careful about that, right? So you don't want to get, you're not going to get a prize or a package or whatever after getting paying a certain amount. So that is a very, very red flag. And also, like, talking about the romance scams, we talked about it. And yes, it's more around maybe Valentine's Day, but in reality, people are lonely all around the world and in different, all around the time as well, right? It's not just like a period.
0: Yeah,
1: and this is one of the scam types that is really, really impactful. If a stranger is fast-tracking the relationship, you have to really slow down, right? So low bombarding, you know, all this, all of a sudden you're too close, but you have never seen the person. And the person is even like asking you for a little bit of, you know, help and so on. Really, this is like one of the red flags as well. So we really, really
0: right.
1: have to be hard.
0: They need money for a plane ticket to come and
1: for
0: see
1: sure.
0: you.
1: For sure. Another one. Exactly. And then also, like, if you're getting like a package, I mean, you always should go to an email or a message about a package or some, you know, investment or whatever. So, or something from the bank, you should really go and call them back. Like, you know, the phone numbers.
0: Yeah. Like if it's a bank card or a credit card, call the number only that you've got already, not the one that's in the message, because that's likely going to reach back to the scammers themselves. And I guess another piece of advice would be, Leila, if it sounds too good to be true, it probably is, right? If you think you can buy an iPhone 17 Pro Max for $400, it's not going to be real.
1: No, that's definitely true. But sometimes it's very hard to know what is too good to be true. You know, like, you know, we're very subjective. You know, these things are super subjective, and people might really think like, finally, I'm lucky. I deserve it. You know, it's really tough. Honestly, it's very tough. Like last time we talked, I said, be vigilant, think three times, four times, talk to someone and so on, right? But also, I think like one of the things that we are changing is that we really also have to help people to have the peace of mind. That's super, super important so people can go online fearlessly, right? So if you're constantly checking and you're super, super stressed, that's also kind of will impact your health, which we don't want to have either, right? So we have to find this balance. You have to know how to do things, but you also should get help because this is not something you might be able to solve by yourself.
0: Yeah, thanks for that. That's a good tip. And then it would be remiss to have you on the show, Leila, and not ask about software. Why Norton?
1: Well, Norton has a very, very long history in cybersecurity. So we really know our kind of opponents really well. So we have been playing this chess game for a really long time. So we're really, really equipped to be able to fight with them the best way. Just to say, like, of course, we can always say that we are the best, but our solutions have been, over the last decades, tested by third-party testing companies, and we always excel. We're always in the first top three, or most of the time the first in the world.
0: You also have such a broad range of software, like password manager apps and a VPN, virtual private network, so you can browse the web anonymously, and, of course, anti-malware, which is short for malicious software.
1: Exactly.
0: There's also that, and then there's LifeLock. I mean, you have so many solutions that all work well together.
1: It's a very, very well-rounded product that has like coverage for comprehensive, very good product. This is a good recommendation.
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1: 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You will be able to learn much more about scams that you might face with during the summer.
0: 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Thanks so much for your time, Layla. 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You always make this often complicated topic more accessible for everyone. So thank you so much for your time. 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
8: Hi, this is Chuck and Mike from the Armstrong Advisory Group, and our guide this month is on understanding required minimum distributions. Mike, every year there's a new group of people that gets faced with the fact that they have to take money out of retirement accounts at a certain age. What are the rules of the road?
9: Yeah, so for your own retirement accounts, and this is pretty universal now, the age used to be age 70 and a half. A lot of people have that number stuck in their mind. These days, if you were born in 1960 or later, the age you need to be focused on is the year in which you turn 75 years old. That is when your required minimum distribution from your traditional retirement plan or account is going to begin.
8: How much does someone have to take from that retirement account each year?
9: So it's based on your life expectancy at the time. Rounding, it's close to 4% in that first year. But by the time you're in your 90s, it's then approaching 10%. So it's this sliding scale. But again, this is all based on your own retirement account. 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If you've got a 401k, that's different than having an IRA. If you inherited your retirement account from a loved one that wasn't your spouse, there's a whole series of other rules that will apply to you. And so it's complicated and you need to focus on it.
8: Our guide this month is titled Understanding RMDs, and there are two ways you can request it. 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

0: create a backstory for yourself, and that's actually used as the contents for the trial itself.
1: That's right. We personalize the case and create the case using AI to mesh everything you've told Judge Arnold.
0: I also understand there's a solo option if you want to just argue your case directly with Arnold.
1: That's right. We actually have two more modes besides courtroom mode. A settle a bet mode where you and another player can just pick a debate you've always wanted settled, like maybe who the best baseball team is, or does pineapple really belong on pizza? And Arnold will settle that debate between the two of you. Or you can play it by yourself, where you try to convince Arnold of something. Maybe you want to convince him that The Terminator wasn't the best action movie of all time. That can be quite difficult, depending on what you pick.
0: Yeah, it sounds it, but a lot of fun. And then finally, you mentioned Courtroom Chaos, starring Arnold Schwarzenegger, is free to play if you're an Amazon Prime member, of which I am. With that in mind, how do we get going?
1: You just need the Amazon Luna app, which is available for free on most smart TVs, as well as Fire TVs, or you can play it on your PC. Just go to luna.amazon.com. And you'll be able to jump right in and have a court case. Amazon Luna has dozens of games in our Game Night collection, and they range from everything from Courtroom Chaos, which is a raucous party game, to puzzle games, arcade games, and even card battler games like our new Masters of the Universe game.
0: JC, thank you so much for your time.
1: Thank you, Mark. We'll see you in court.
0: We're going to save you a ton of money when you travel overseas or over the border when we return, because we're going to talk eSIMs with Arilo. Stick with us. We'll be right back.
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0: We're chatting with Arilo about using an eSIM while traveling overseas instead of roaming with your existing wireless provider. Let's just be clear to our listeners, Emma Brooks from Arilo. It is data, so you're not getting another phone number, nor will you have access to your existing number because, and I would hope, turn off data roaming on your existing plan. To make calls, I use WhatsApp, and there's another app I use called TextNow, which also works over an eSIM. Can we just clarify that you won't have access to your local number? And that's probably fine for most people.
1: That's right. Data-only packages mean you only have access to the data portion, and that would be running off the Arilo eSIM. Mm-hmm. The other option you can do is buy, we do offer data calls and SMS eSIM plans, so you would be assigned a new phone number in that case.
0: I think most people, and correct me if I'm wrong, Emma, they will use WhatsApp or they'll use Facebook Messenger, FaceTime, Google, so many different ways that you can talk, not through your phone number. But if you are on iPhone, by the way, and you get messages from other iPhone users, that does come up. It's not a text message. It's through iMessage.
1: Yeah. Anything that's a blue text interface would be iMessage.
0: And how do you tell if your phone supports an eSIM? Let's say there are listeners right now, Emma, who have, I don't know, an iPhone 14, like it's not new, or a Galaxy S22. How do you know? Is there an easy way to find out?
1: There is. I'll list the conditions and then I'll talk about how you can find out. So it's important that your device supports eSIMs. The device should not be carrier or network locked. The device should not be jailbroken or rooted. Our help center has a very long list of compatible devices if you're curious about your specific device. The other thing that we have introduced several months ago is a device compatibility checker right within the Arilo app. So if you're on that plan page, it will tell you at the very top if your phone is supported or not.
0: All right. Thanks for that. Before I let you go, I think we've done a good job explaining why an eSIM is a way better way to go for those who travel to keep in touch with those who matter when you're abroad rather than roaming on your existing carrier or provider. But why Arilo? There's many other eSIM providers out there. What would you say is the reason you should go with Arilo?
1: There are a lot of options today. I would say Arilo stands apart for three reasons: our global scale, our quality and breadth of service, and our absolute transparency. We have done the math. Travelers can save up to 90% compared to traditional roaming fees when accessing a fully prepaid transparent pricing eSIM plan. The other thing that truly differentiates us from other eSIM providers really comes down to two things. We have premium tier one connectivity. So unlike a lot of other budget eSIM providers you may have seen or looked at, they often are selling leftover bandwidth. So what that means is you may experience throttling or latency in your data experience. Arilo, on the other hand, partners, we have direct partnerships with top tier local networks like Orange in France and Telefonica in Spain. So you will get fast, reliable speeds throughout your experience compared to, you know, an experience that may be lagged or doesn't have service at certain areas. We recently had a company trip where

0: and more that back up your data. 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All right. Thank you so much for joining us on Tech It Out. 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
3: Hi, this is Chuck and Mike from the Armstrong Advisory Group. 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And, Mike, I want to talk about common mistakes that we see. Sure. Let's start first. People not understanding the difference between inherited and non-inherited IRAs.
4: Yeah, so if you've ever inherited an account that is retirement in nature, you've dealt with these complicated rules. And to make it more complicated, the rules have changed over the last several years. 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
2: 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If you need assistance in any of these areas or have a question about another issue that may affect your future, call 866-848-5699 to make an appointment. That's 866-848-5699. 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Now, here are your hosts, Todd Lutsky and Susan Powers.
3: Welcome into The Legal Exchange with Todd Lutsky. I'm Susan Powers, a financial advisor with the Armstrong Advisory Group, and I'm joined by Todd Lutsky, a partner with the law firm of Cushing & Dolan with a master's in taxation. Welcome, Todd. How are you today?
4: I am never better. How are you?
3: I'm great, thank you. What do you have for us this week?
4: We have a couple of things. We've got a Mississippi appellate court case. You know, I want to call it, it really deals with a combination of capacity and procrastination. You know, what happens when you procrastinate? In this case, they procrastinated, but when they did it, they only did a will. And then whether if the will doesn't work, then you're stuck with intestacy, and it's just a disaster. So
3: yeah.
4: Why would we wait for, you know, planning? Don't wait. And interestingly enough, this other one is a similar situation. Happens to be the founder of Zappos. Remember them?
3: Yeah, I do.
4: Yeah, well, Tony Hesch was his name, and he passed away. Then the bigger issue is we have – I'm not sure he died, but there's all this stuff about a power of attorney that he signed and whether it was signed when he had capacity or he didn't have capacity, mm-hmm. although he did die. Yeah, there's an estate litigation that's been going on for years, and basically – the message here, but I'm going to give you all the facts. I mean, all this litigation probably could have been prevented if you had just done your planning in advance. I mean, folks, I can't say enough about getting planning started. And this, it is the end of the month. I don't want it to be the end of the time that you start thinking about planning, but this is the guide that allows you to start your plan and not wait and be one of these procrastinators. It's the top 8 estate planning trusts. We've updated it from the last time. It's got a new one in it. These are the top 8 that you do. If you don't know which one you're going to use or how to get started, I think this will help you. 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
3: wah,
4: here.
3: Wah, wah.
4: People, a lot of you have those. 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All right. Where are we going? South, Mississippi. So, Linda, she died in October 27th of 2022. So, these mm-hmm. dates are going to become important. Daughter Latoya files her will, which was interestingly enough executed on August 9th, 2022. The will appointed Latoya as executor and left basically all the assets to Latoya.
3: I was going to guess that.
4: Yeah.
3: 9 days before she passed, 2 weeks before she passed.
4: So Edward, Linda's son, decided to contest the will and argued that Linda lacked capacity, shocker, and had her judgment was impaired after a stroke that she had in April of 2022. Mm. All this is in 2022, a few months apart. Edward also submitted other letters, a letter written by Linda stating that she was leaving whatever she owned to Diane and Edward. Well, that seems a little self-serving.
3: Is that his wife?
4: I don't know.
3: Hmm.
4: Also, Edward submitted medical records showing Linda was actually admitted to the hospital the day she executed her will and was disoriented.

services, but by and large, what we were seeing was goods inflation beginning to cool off. The headline reports that we saw this morning for January were slightly higher than expectations, but I would say within a rounding.

0: from the nursing home in advance of going to one. So those all might be mm-hmm. helpful things. Remember, the will does not even speak until you're dead.
1: Mm-hmm.
0: Now, that said, it's certainly better than nothing, as it can at least direct where your assets go upon your passing.
1: If it stands up. Right?
0: Well, that's where the procrastination piece mm-hmm. comes in. You're absolutely right, Susan. Obviously, it has to stand up. So that's why I'm saying here, it's at least better than perhaps nothing.
1: Maybe it is.
0: If that's truly your wish.
1: Right.
0: Right? So if this is your wish, then it's better than nothing. Why? Well, what's going to happen here? Well, we're looking at an intestate succession statute applying now. So, you know, what is intestacy? Intestacy simply means it's going to go according to a statute. Every state varies mm-hmm. a little. You know, generally speaking, they look sort of in, like a Plinko ball. You know, did you leave a spouse? Okay, well, that's a big, you know, did you leave a spouse and children? Okay, then look here.
1: Yeah.
0: Was it a second marriage and a spouse and children? Well, then those children are likely to get something and the spouse is going to. Mm-hmm. No spouse. No children, no grandchildren, parents. You know, and it mm-hmm. goes back up. Do you have siblings? Then down the line, right?
1: Yeah, cousins, nephews.
0: And it varies state to state. Okay, well, that's what's going to happen here. So, well, now that's not horrible, really, for LaToya.
1: Mm-hmm.
0: Because I'm guessing here that she has no spouse, but she's got kids. And so I don't know the intestate succession statute for Mississippi, but I have a funny feeling this is just going to go equally to the kids.
1: Right.
0: So, you know, at least LaToya is going to get something. And the two kids that were out under the will mm-hmm. are going to get something.
1: But the fact that they had to go to court, and that's expensive to battle that. I mean, the fact that they had to go through that nonsense could have been avoided.
0: We're in 26. This is 2022 mm-hmm. when she died. I mean, this isn't
1: Years of battling.
0: This isn't, you know, fun stuff, right? And so, you know, just a little bit on procrastination too. You know, don't put things off so you prevent you from doing your planning. Remember, you could be incapacitated a little and still have the capacity you need to do a will. Like early dementia alone is not enough to prevent you from doing your planning. So even if you're out there listening and you're saying, well, geez, I don't want to put it off any longer, but I have dementia. Well, you still might have the capacity you need to understand the nature of your bounty and then still do your will. Mm-hmm. You might not have contractual capacity, but you might have testamentary capacity. So that's a big difference. And folks, if you're even worried about it a little, get a doctor's note.
1: Yep.
0: That's going to protect you, your family, everybody, because it's going to at least take away that ability to say, you didn't have capacity.
1: Mm-hmm.
0: Oh, yes, I did. So at least that's covered.
1: And if you do a trust, you go to the hassle and the time of putting that together. I would think that would stick a little more than a will that you might have downloaded on the internet somewhere and brought to the hospital because your mother was dying.
0: Yeah, and you're right. They did it on the hospital day here and everything. Mm-hmm. Folks, don't put things off. Get your ducks in a row. And if you're and sometimes I get it, the hardest thing to do is figure out how to get started. I really think this guide will help you because it's got 8 top estate planning trusts. 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
2: Welcome back into The Legal Exchange with Todd Lutsky. I'm Susan Powers, a financial advisor with the Armstrong Advisory Group, and I'm joined by Todd Lutsky, a partner with the law firm of Cushing & Dolan with a master's in taxation. Where are we headed now, Todd?
3: Let's take a peek. Utah.
2: Okay.
3: An appellate court case there. This one, you know, this is the one where the power of attorney was executed, but we're not sure it was executed with capacity.
2: Oh, this is the Zappos guy.
3: Yeah, yeah. So Tony, is it Shea? I can't pronounce his last name. His estate has been in litigation for years. Allegations was that the allegation primarily involved was that Tony lacked capacity when he signed a power of attorney in 2020. I mean, you wouldn't think an estate this large would be fighting over a power of attorney.
2: Right.
3: But yes, because then the attorney, in fact, proceeded to sign a retainer agreement hiring Brown & Brown Law Firm and then entering into real estate transactions, forming various business entities, all on Tony's behalf.
2: How does he not have a trust?
3: But beyond that, if this power of attorney is not good, what happens to all those transactions?
2: Right.
3: This is the issue.
2: What a domino.
3: Right? So you know, again, maybe a lot of these things were designed for estate planning. It doesn't really get into it. I think, you know, it could have been like we're trying to put together, you know, non-voting and voting shares. Maybe we're going to start gifting away these business entities to get them out of the estate. We do these kind of things.
2: But how does he not have all of that in place while he's competent building this empire?
3: That's amazing to me. It's absolutely
2: mind-boggling,
3: mind-blowing that, you know. And first of all, if you are competent and you're building an empire, the last thing you want is somebody else doing it for you.
2: Right.
3: Not that you wouldn't have a power of attorney. I think you
2: of
3: should
2: course.
3: Have one. But wow. So all those things get done. Again, I'm thinking these might have been done for estate planning purposes. Well, Brown and Brown files a motion to dismiss because the estate is alleging that the power of attorney is no good. And so the estate then provides evidence that Tony had ongoing drug use, There's testimony from his friends as to this effect. Doctors were supporting this activity, saying, yes, we can support that he had ongoing drug use. He was also experiencing

0: 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Or you can go to Cushing Dolan PC on our Instagram page for more information. Okay. Last minute planning. This is really what this is about, right? What, you know, we didn't do something. We're doing last minute planning. I mean, there's no answer for this. I'm just going to give you some guidance here, right?
1: If you find yourself in this situation.
0: Yeah, I mean, this is a case where it demonstrates how not planning can result in years of unnecessary litigation.
1: Hourly.
0: Yeah, not litigation. To mention the fact that there was no estate tax sheltering done because there was no trust. I can't imagine there's not a huge estate tax problem here. Now, I don't know if he's married or not, but again, if you're married and you've got assets, doing nothing or having a power of attorney or a will is not going to help you shelter any assets for estate taxes. So that's important. And of course, I can't imagine the wishes of how he wants his assets to go are anywhere near going to be followed.
1: Right.
0: I don't even know what's going to happen to these assets, right? So forget, you know, probate and the tax problems that exist here. I get that. But really, the family behind the estate plan, I mean, to me, that should be enough reason to sort of motivate you to do your planning, you know, anyway. And so I just can't say enough about it. And remember, the most important thing here is that the reason the power of attorney is such a big problem is all the things that were done by the power of attorney will have failed.
1: Unwinding it. They could have sold business. I mean,
0: if your power of attorney is turned out to be no good, then none of those activities that you signed are valid. Wow.
1: So the estate must be, if there's a wife, if there's children, if, you know, those are the people that are fighting it, right?
0: So I think so.
1: It's got to be the people that would land in that intestate succession.
0: Where's the stuff going? You know, why are we waiting so long? Now, remember, if you do have a power of attorney, if this does exist and it was done right, it can save the day at the end, meaning if you're not done planning and you're listening and you say, well, geez, but we do have a power of attorney, but we never actually did anything more than basic documents. Is it too late to do something? Not really. It might be, and the power of attorney could save the day here. So even though for Tony it might not have, if it's done right, it could, right? In this case, just understand that it cannot be used to create a will or a healthcare proxy or a living will or a HIPAA form. Can't be used for that. However, if it's drafted right, you can use it to create LLCs, transfer real estate to LLCs, sell real estate. And again, if it's drafted correctly, it can even allow you to create and fund a trust. So therefore, you could have, you know, you fooled around with these things. I get it. But you could have actually done an estate plan, right? If you have the ability to do it. So they could create a trust, transfer the real estate to the trust, transfer investments to the trust, investment portfolios, fund the trust, get it all set up. You could have even created an irrevocable trust if you needed to. You could have made gifts to the irrevocable trust with these powers of attorney. Folks, this is a high net worth person. Yeah. You could have done all this kind of lifetime gifting and set up an entire estate plan with the power of attorney. So, hey, having it was better than not having it.
1: If it's going to work.
0: If it's going to work. And so,
1: we
0: folks,
1: may or may not find out if it worked.
0: Well, we may not.
1: We'll see.
0: We'll see. But, you know, I think that just a little lessons for you that if you haven't done your planning and you happen to have a power of attorney in place, at least it might be able to help you still get to your planning. But if you haven't done your planning and have the capacity, please call and get the top guides, 8 estate planning trusts that work for you. 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
2: 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That's DAV5K.Boston. 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Once again, here's Todd Lutsky and Susan Powers.
1: Welcome back, Todd. We have a few questions from listeners for you. First question comes from Jennifer in Weymouth, Mass., and Jennifer writes, "My long-term partner recently passed away. We were together for 15 years, and we lived in a home that he owned. He is still married, though they have been separated for 25 years. What happens to his house now? Do I have any rights, or will his estranged wife receive the property? He does not have any children." Wow. We have a few clients that are still married to other people but have been apart for 25, 30 years, and they have other partners.
0: Wow.
1: Yeah.
0: I have to share this with you because it reminds me of the one story I have where, you meet clients every day and they mm-hmm. come in and you ask their names and their age and their address. Well, this couple had different last names, but that doesn't mean anything.
1: Sure.
0: They don't always take the name. So I said, okay, so I see you have different last names, so I just want to check, make sure you guys are married. Yes, but not to each other. I'm like, I don't even know where to go with yes. this. What's the next thing I can do to represent both of you when you're married to somebody but not each other?
1: Right.
0: But you're here to do planning for
1: yep.
0: you.

0: nation show for sure.
1: Yeah, I mean, if you've hired a lawyer, you don't get to say I'm not going to get divorced just because I don't agree. They're going to make you agree to something.
0: Yeah.
1: The divorce won't just say, okay, well, then just forget it. We won't get divorced.
0: Yeah.
1: I don't think that's how it works.
0: Right.
1: So, I mean, you can't be forced to stay married to somebody.
0: Yeah.
1: So, anyways, yeah, I think this is a big problem, at least with regard to the house. And who knows? The only thing you can think about that's not listed here is, you know, maybe there's some joint bank accounts or joint brokerage accounts that happen to be in her name, the partner's name. Yeah. If they're in the partner's name and there's no will, then it's avoiding probate, so it would avoid the intestate succession statute, and it would go directly to the joint owner.
0: Yeah,
1: you don't have to be married to be a joint owner with somebody.
0: Of anything. Mm-hmm.
1: So I think that's probably the answer. Again, I think the issue here is it's funny, you had a procrastination question, and basically both our cases were that.
0: Right. You got a plan.
1: Folks, the not planning part is really a problem. 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
0: Todd, our last question comes from Deb in Saugus, Mass., and she writes, my husband and I set up 2 irrevocable trusts with you a few years ago.
1: That's good.
0: My husband is only 60, but he is in failing health.
1: Ooh.
0: I will be receiving an inherited IRA from my father, who recently passed, that is worth $700,000. Can I transfer this into my irrevocable trust once I receive it? I'm concerned my husband won't make another 5 years before needing long-term care.
1: So, I mean, I think you got to look at a lot of things that are going on here. I think good news is that we have trust that were set up years ago. So, I mean, what's in there? There's things not to forget about. I mean, there's probably a house in there. There's could be multiple houses in there. There could be an investment portfolio in there. So don't overlook, Deb, the fact that there's a lot that's protected.
0: And if he was already in failing health, they probably put as much as they could into him.
1: I would think so. And it says a few years ago, so you know maybe we got enough time to get past that initial 5 years.
0: Right.
1: So transferring things now, whether you can or cannot, is not a good idea. I wouldn't probably be creating a new 5-year waiting period if I know somebody is already...
0: Yeah, down the path.
1: Probably not going to make the 5 years, and you might even know if they're going to make a year or two.
0: Right.
1: So there might be some other last-minute things you can do, but the question here is, you know, do we transfer it to the trust? So I say whether you can or you can't, I probably wouldn't do it. I say that because in this case it's an IRA, and, well, you can, you really can't, because – if you were to take this inherited IRA, which I don't know what it's worth.
0: $700,000.
1: I mean, if you were to take $700,000 from an inherited IRA, put it in your name, I mean, at a bare minimum, you're looking at probably $280,000 in tax. Maybe a little less because it's prorated. I mean, why would I want to give away that kind of money to just put it in a trust that – one might not even make the 5 years anyway, and now I've wasted all that money. So
0: the tax money,
1: hard stop on that idea. And remember, even though you'll say, and maybe the intuitive question is, well, then what do we do with it?
0: Right, and she's got to take it all out within 10 years because it's inherited, and
1: that's
0: she's getting
1: true.
0: It now.
1: That's true. So it's a great point. So I think at the end of the day, the answer is no. We don't put it in. But if he does need health, like your own IRA, which is also not in these trusts that I did for you, and in his IRA, if there is one, is not in these trusts for all the same reasons. But whatever's outside the trust, we would then buy an annuity.
0: So she could do that with this inherited money.
1: She sure could. She could buy that annuity right inside the IRA. Mm-hmm. And as long, you know, I don't know the age of her. Remember, these annuities can't last longer than the life expectancy of the individual.
0: Yeah, her husband's only 60.
1: Oh, so
0: probably,
1: she's young.
0: Yeah, so she's young.
1: So we could easily have the annuity be a 10-year payout.
0: Right.
1: And that means it would not disqualify it from the Medicaid, what is it called? The Secure Act.
0: The Secure Act,
1: sorry,
0: yeah,
1: I
0: the 10
1: lost
0: years.
1: Track there. The Secure Act. Won't be violated, and you won't violate the annuity rules. So you can probably just do that.
0: Yeah.
1: And so
0: there's definitely things that can be done.
1: Yeah, there's some last minute things that I would be focused on here if that happens, but don't make any more gifts. But folks, interesting, because this is one talking about the Medicaid income only trust that we did. That's in the guide. How it works, how to fund it, how it operates, the tax ramifications, everything, along with 7 other trusts. Well, end of the month, folks, call and get it, 866-848-5699 or legalexchangeshow.com. 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Again, it's the end of the month.
0: If you have a question you would like to ask Todd, visit his website, legalexchangeshow.com, and click on the Ask Todd tab. 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You've been listening to Todd Lutsky, a partner with the law firm of Cushing & Dolan. I'm Susan Powers, a financial advisor with the Armstrong Advisory Group. 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

0: before January were slightly higher than expectations, but I would say within a rounding error of overall expectations for what we would see from the headline numbers. So let's start right there. Headline inflation up 0.5% month over month. I believe expectations were for a 0.4% increase. Year over year, 6.4% year over year. So a decline from last month, but again, slightly hotter than was anticipated, I believe.
1: Yeah, I think we'd been lulled into a sense in markets, not us, just collectively we, the whole country, investors, however you want to think about that.

0: generally fairly old people that are entering a nursing home.
1: Okay.
0: Without any planning done.
1: So it's a last-minute Medicaid planning.
0: It really is. But more than that, it's narrowly defined because, again, as a married couple, you would never use this. Even if you're both, like, in your late 80s and one gets sick, we would not use the pooled trust. We would transfer all the assets to the healthy spouse and then buy an annuity for the healthy spouse or something.
1: Okay, because we have alternatives, better planning options available.
0: Better last-minute planning options.
1: Yeah.
0: These are both last-minute.
1: Okay,
0: but
1: from that perspective.
0: Yeah, but better last-minute.
1: Whereas with a single person, you can't transfer it to anybody because
0: 5 years.
1: Right. You disqualify.
0: You don't have the spouse. So if you don't have the spouse, then you're kind of stuck and you say, okay, and let's say you could do an annuity for a single person.
1: I was just going to ask that question. Why wouldn't you do an annuity versus a pooled trust?
0: And that's a great point. I would say, you know, age is going to matter and the amount of assets is going to matter. So, you know, if you have like, you know, $800,000 and you're 90 years old,
1: mm-hmm.
0: well, if I try to buy an annuity over 3 years, because the life expectancy is 3 years.
1: Right, and it can't be longer than their life expectancy.
0: Can't be longer than that. The payout is going to far exceed $15,000, $16,000 a month.
1: The cost of care.
0: Which is the cost of care. Mm-hmm. So the numbers just don't work sometimes.
1: Got it.
0: For a single person based on age, life expectancy, and dollar amount.
1: How much they have.
0: So if you run into that problem, then I would fall back on this pooled trust, which is you just throw the money in there.
1: Mm-hmm.
0: And by putting the money in there, it's deemed a non-disqualifying transfer.
1: So no 5-year look back.
0: Right. And so you're immediately eligible for Medicaid, which is good because of the leverage. But there's going to be a payback.
1: Okay.
0: So
1: okay.
0: We'll explore that.
1: Yeah.
0: But folks, that's one of the trusts in the top 8 estate planning trusts. It's the end of the month, folks, so call and get this guide. It's going away. It's got pooled trusts in it. 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It explains funding, it explains how they operate, it explains how it saves taxes, dispositive provisions. 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
1: So it sounds kind of like a loophole to me because there's no look back period. So why would you do any other kind of trust? Just wait, and if you happen to go into a nursing home, throw everything in a pooled trust.
0: Well, because there's lots and lots of reasons, right, for that. One, you want to do estate planning, right?
1: Mm-hmm.
0: You want to take care of each other. You want to take care of your kids, take care of your family. I mean, this isn't really designed for that.
1: Okay.
0: This is not going to have estate tax sheltering ideas in it. It's not going to have any of that. In addition, it doesn't save the asset from the nursing home like the trusts do.
1: Yeah.
0: Right. And that's probably the biggest difference, because if you did a Medicaid income only irrevocable trust,
1: mm-hmm.
0: 5 years later, it's completely sheltered. It's
1: right.
0: Not, there's no payback,
1: not
0: there's
1: at
0: no
1: risk.
0: Nothing at risk, there's void probate shelter, everything. So clearly, this is strictly a last minute, give it a shot.
1: No other options.
0: No other option. And I think the biggest reason, the biggest difference is now, let's say we've carried out the string for this particular person who's now put, say, $800,000 in. Well, what happens? Well, the Medicaid rate falls from $16,000 a month down to about $7,000.
1: Which is good.
0: Yeah, and say I've got $3,000 in Social Security and pension, I only owe $4,000.
1: Yep.
0: So the payback provision is building up at a rate of about $4,000 a month.
1: Okay, so easy math will say it's $50,000 a year.
0: That's better.
1: Sure.
0: Than what would be the case, especially if I'm, somewhat elderly and in a nursing home.
1: Way better than private paying.
0: Way better, because remember, private paying, even the short term, a year or two, it's gone.
1: Yeah.
0: Right? A year or two this way, you have a lot left.
1: So that payback provision is kind of like a lien on your assets that are in that trust that you have to pay back when you die.
0: Two things, actually. So one, we've leveraged it, hopefully stretching out the money so that there's something left for the family, which of course was the wish of the person in the nursing home. Payback, yes. There's another little glitch. Remember the charity that's serving as trustee? So the first thing you do actually is if you're in the nursing home for less than

0: At this point, I guess it does, because if I'm going to get 10 or 20%, I want 10 or 20% of a bigger number.
1: Sure.
0: Than I do of a smaller number. Then, and again, it doesn't hurt the state at all, because the state's getting a fixed number.
1: Right.
0: So unless it takes away enough money that there's not any money left for the state.
1: Yeah.
0: But that doesn't usually happen.
1: Mm-hmm.
0: And then the state gets paid whatever
1: that accumulation
0: it
1: is.
0: Shows up, yeah. And there'll be records of that. And then the nice part about it is, look, at the end of the day, you know, a charity won.
1: Mm-hmm.
0: That's good for the charity.
1: Yeah.
0: The state got reimbursed, so yep. They're made whole, so they're not harmed. And now there might be, because it was stretched out on the Medicaid rate, there might be something left for the family, and so the family wins.
1: Win, win, win.
0: And quite frankly, the person that was in the nursing home wishes were honored.
1: Right.
0: So that person technically wins.
1: Yeah.
0: So this has really been one of those cases where I can't imagine why it was being so challenged.
1: Right.
0: You know, that finally the state stepped in and legislated it into existence.
1: Yeah.
0: So, folks, that's a pooled trust. That's how they work, and they're effective. 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Last chance to get it. 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It's listed in there. 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
1: Todd Lutsky from the law firm of Cushing & Dolan, thank you so much.
0: Thank you, Susan. Always a pleasure.
1: I'm Susan Powers, a financial advisor with the Armstrong Advisory Group. 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

0: goods inflation beginning to cool off. The headline reports that we saw this morning for January were slightly higher than expectations, but I would say within a rounding error of overall expectations for what we would see from the headline numbers. So let's start right there. Headline inflation up 0.5% month over month. I believe expectations were for a 0.4% increase. Year over year, 6.4% year over year. So a decline from last month, but again, slightly hotter than was anticipated, I believe.
1: Yeah, I think we'd been lulled into a sense in markets, not us, just collectively we,

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3: Hi, this is Chuck and Mike from the Armstrong Advisory Group, and our guide this month is on understanding required minimum distributions. Mike, every year there's a new group of people that gets faced with the fact that they have to take money out of retirement accounts at a certain age. What are the rules of the road?
0: Yeah, so for your own retirement accounts, and this is pretty universal now, the age used to be age 70 and a half. A lot of people have that number stuck in their mind. These days, if you were born in 1960 or later, the age you need to be focused on is the year in which you turn 75 years old. That is when your required minimum distribution from your traditional retirement plan or account is going to begin.
3: How much does someone have to take from that retirement account each year?
0: So it's based on your life expectancy at the time. Rounding, it's close to 4% in that first year. But by the time you're in your 90s, it's then approaching 10%. So it's this sliding scale. But again, this is all based on your own retirement account. 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If you've got a 401k, that's different than having an IRA. If you inherited your retirement account from a loved one that wasn't your spouse, there's a whole series of other rules that will apply to you. And so it's complicated and you need to focus on it.
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0: Welcome to the CarPro Show. Jerry Reynolds, the CarPro, was in the auto industry for over 35 years. And in addition to getting his sixth win from the Texas Auto Writers Association for Best Radio Show in Texas, he's a member of the Texas Radio Hall of Fame, along with fellow members Dan Rather and George Carlin. His co-host, Todd Chambliss, just became a member of Applebee's Hall of Fame for finishing off 84 chicken nuggets without using a dipping sauce. Now let's get to straight talk and honest answers about everything automotive on the CarPro Show.
1: Thank you for joining us. We are out in the field today in Dallas, Texas at Five Star Ford in Dallas. And if you are listening in the Dallas-Fort Worth area and you get a chance to come by George Bush Freeway between Independence and Coit. And the big thing is here we are. It's the end of the month. It's the end of the quarter of the second quarter of the year. So lots going on in the auto industry right now and lots of movement on incentives. You know, I tell people all the time, new cars stay the same price all year long. Pretty much. I mean, we'll get some occasional mid-year increases in prices, but they're pretty rare. The only big difference in when the difference between when it's a good time and not a good time to buy a car is the incentives. And right now, the incentives are through the roof, and I'm talking about across the board, everybody. So if you're looking for a new ride, I would tell you that between now and June 30th, which is coming right up, just a few days from now, that is an absolute great time to buy. But if you get tied up and you miss that window, most of the incentives, not all, but most, are going to extend through July 6th. That is because the automakers want to start the third quarter off on a strong foot. The dealers love to get a month started early. So the incentives, most of them will be extended until the Monday night after July 4th, which is our nation's 250th birthday. So lots of

0: start right there. Headline inflation up 0.5% month over month. I believe expectations were for a 0.4% increase. Year over year, 6.4% year over year. So a decline from last month, but again, slightly hotter than was anticipated, I believe.
1: Yeah, I think we'd been lulled into a sense in markets, not us, just collectively we, the whole country, investors.

0: they have been doing that all along.
1: That has certainly helped them along the way.
0: It makes them look really smart.
1: Right. I was looking at that, too, because that I'll be shopping for that, honestly, next vehicle I get. And I didn't realize that the typical battery life could go to 15 years in some cases.
0: Oh, it does.
1: That's really great,
0: it
1: actually.
0: It does, and 250,000 miles is not uncommon on a hybrid battery.
1: Yeah, that's wonderful.
0: But you got to ask yourself the question, if you can get more horsepower, which happens with hybrids, mm-hmm. and you can get better fuel economy, why wouldn't you want one?
1: Was there a stigma about the batteries?
0: Yes.
1: That was probably what people were staying away from hybrids because of, and that honestly scared me initially, too. But
0: people,
1: getting educated with you, I mean, that's put my fears at ease with the battery
0: people
1: life.
0: Equated hybrids to electric cars, and they're nothing alike.
1: Yeah.
0: Let's talk to Jason in Bedford, Texas, here in the Dallas-Fort Worth area. Jason, how can I help you?
2: Yes, sir. Thank you for taking my call.
0: Sure.
2: I'll just try to keep it short, but I received my degree in accounting, and I've come to find out that I don't think that's really my calling. And about a year and a half ago, I purchased a new 2025 Honda Civic Touring.
0: Yeah.
2: And it's a hybrid.
0: Good.
2: And unfortunately, it's come to the point where I'm not able to make the payment. So I don't want it to be repoed. So I'm trying to see what would you recommend my options
0: okay.
2: for the vehicle.
0: That's a legitimate question.
2: I really enjoy the vehicle and the mileage and everything. It's just I'm just at a point in time in life that unfortunately I need to see what other options I have.
0: Hey, it happens. So, no worries, and you're doing the right thing by being proactive about it. A lot of people don't. They just call their lender and say, "Hey, you need to come pick this thing up." How many miles are on it?
2: Right now I'm at 30,590.
0: Okay, good. What you need to do is you need to go to my website, carpro.com. 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We can go from there. But the big thing is, what do you owe versus what it's worth? It's a good piece of merchandise. It's going to have good value. But a lot of it is going to depend on what you owe.
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0: chance to talk to Jerry Reynolds, the car pro, and his co-host, well-known commercial voiceover guy, Todd Chambliss. Jerry Reynolds, the car pro, with the awful truth.
1: 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That's a mistake.
0: This is the place for straight talk and honest answers about everything automotive. The Car Pro Show. 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We'll get back to the show live in a moment, so please hold. Jerry does want to talk to you.
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1: Are you talking any kind of price range?
3: Well, if I'm sober, I'm staying away from the Lucid, although I think it's just a thank you, Jesus, wonderful car.
1: It is. I love it.
3: If you were to liquor me up, I'd go buy one right this minute.
0: Yeah. We get all kinds of questions every weekend right here on The Car Pro Show.

0: 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And when you go there, you will see one of the entries, the Classic Car of the Week, a beautiful car crossing the Mecum Harrisburg, you said this weekend, is that right?
1: Yeah, it is.
0: I would say
1: probably today.
0: Oh, okay, there you are.
1: Saturday at Barrett Jackson.
0: Okay.
1: Super Saturday.
0: Okay,
1: today.
0: Gotcha.
1: I watched some of the auction yesterday. Boy, there's some pretty cars go through there.
0: Yeah, you could be a poor man pretty quickly if you watch that for too long.
1: That's exactly right. 800-926-7777. Pretty rare we've got a line open, but we do right now. 800-926-7777. And the question of the day... Mm-hmm. That I would love to hear your answer on is, what did you learn to drive in, and who taught you? Who taught you? Was it your dad? Was it your mom? Was it someone else? I taught my son to drive, and I taught my nephew, Connor.
0: Oh, very cool.
1: Connor Ellis to drive.
0: So nice.
1: It was nerve-wracking at times.
0: Scared to death they're going to go and crash the vehicle. Did you go to the middle of nowhere and do it?
1: Oh, no.
0: Around the city?
1: I wanted them to learn the right way.
0: Oh, man, okay.
1: Which was in traffic in Dallas, Texas. And, man, I tell you, it was nerve-wracking at times. You wish you had a brake in that right-hand
0: side. Like they have on the driving cars?
1: Yes, on driver education cars.
0: Exactly.
1: 800-926-7777. Let's go to Joe in West Texas. Joe, are you in West Texas or West, Texas?
2: I'm in West Texas, somewhere between Fort Worth and Abilene, Texas.
1: Okay, so you're west of DFW. So, what'd you learn to drive on?
2: I'm about 2 hours west.
1: Got it.
2: An old 1959 GMC. I don't know if it's a one and a half or

0: And, Joe, thank you. Thank you for sharing. I appreciate it so much. And thanks. Real quick.
1: There's a high degree of probability that, well, let's just say 9 months later, my mom and dad were driving in that old Porsche. I arrived somewhere after that.
0: Yeah. Okay. Well, you know what? There's worse places. That's what I'll say. Joe, thanks for the call. I appreciate it very much. I'd love to see that old record when you get done with it. 800-926-7777, carpro.com. 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
0: 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Dwight in Littleton, Colorado called. Dwight, what can we do for you?
9: Well, Jerry, we are thinking about trading in a 2018 Outback Subaru, and we're looking for a car that would be something close to it, but we were looking at the Corolla Cross hybrid all-wheel drive, and I love Toyotas. We have a new RAV4. 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We'd certainly be in the market.
0: Have you looked at the Crosstrek from Subaru?
9: Yes, we have thought about that, and I know that that would be close to it and probably be come in a little bit less.
0: Yeah, I think it would come in several thousand dollars less. 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And you know that. You've got a Subaru now.
9: We love it, and we've loved our Subaru.
0: And I tell you what, Subaru builds a car that's as reliable as Toyota does, and a lot of people don't realize that. But it's true. It's not uncommon for a Subaru to make 250,000 miles. You know, I think what you'd experience with the Corolla Cross, it's, to me,

0: it is a it's a sedan that they're trying to sell as an SUV because of the SUV craze. And I don't think it would be as functional as far as, you know, the kind of weather that you get there around the Denver area. You guys get, like we do here, you guys get some ice and things. I really think you'd be better off with the Crosstrek and then the Corolla.
1: That's great news.
0: Yeah, I do.
1: We've loved our Subaru.
0: Well, and, everybody
1: it's
0: does.
1: A great car.
0: It is. The only problem with Subaru there is the people in your area got wise to Subaru many, many years ago, while the rest of the country didn't know about them. They were a little bit of a mystery. Now they're popular everywhere. My advice would be to go with the Crosstrek. I think that's a better option for you. Dwight, thanks for listening.
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1: 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The CarPro Jerry Reynolds doesn't just care about the people in the car.
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2: I have a 2016 Lexus. 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But I noticed Consumers Report doesn't have a very good outlook on the LS right now.
0: Well, that means it's a great car then. 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
1: 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It's not going to be very long before we get back to the show live, so please hang on for your chance to talk to Jerry Reynolds, the CarPro, and his co-host, well-known commercial voiceover guy, Todd Chambliss. 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
0: 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We might have one right around the corner, but sometimes the dealer right around the corner from you is horrible, and you don't want to base your decision on locale. That's a mistake.
1: 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The CarPro Show. You've got the CarPro Show, the place for straight talk and honest answers about everything automotive from Jerry Reynolds, the CarPro. We'll get back to the show live in a moment, so please hold. Jerry does want to talk to you.
3: One, two, three, four.
1: Some car buying choices might depend on what condition you're in.
0: Are you talking any kind of problem?

0: were slightly higher than expectations, but I would say within a rounding error of overall expectations for what we would see from the headline numbers. So let's start right there. Headline inflation up 0.5% month over month. I believe expectations were for a 0.4% increase. Year over year, 6.4% year over year. So a decline from last month, but again, slightly hotter than was anticipated, I believe.
1: Yeah, I think we'd been lulled into a sense in markets, not us, just collectively we, the whole country, investors,

0: And welcome back to the Car Pro Show. Jerry Reynolds is the Car Pro, and I'm Todd Chambliss. Newsletter every single week. All kinds of good information. You should be getting that because we don't sell your address to anybody. It's not full of ads, and it's a great resource for everything happening in the automotive industry. And with that, one of the biggest items there is there's an interesting resale value story about a 4Runner that you saw.
1: Oh, my gosh.
0: I mean, nearly $53,000 for a 96 4Runner SR5 at Meekham's Indianapolis auction.
1: That's so much more than that thing was brand new.
0: And it's like 40, is it 40 years old now?
1: Yeah.
0: Golly, that's crazy.
1: Unbelievable.
0: Yeah, something.
1: Hey, we got a rare treat with us today. We're at Five Star Ford in Dallas, Texas. And our executive producer, you read her reviews, but you never hear her. You're going to right now, Amy Plemons.
2: Hello, hello, good morning.
1: She had no idea this was coming.
0: You threw it on her.
2: My jaw is on the ground right now.
0: No, you're doing fine. So far, so good.
2: Nice to join everyone.
0: Absolutely.
1: Well, it's good to have you, kiddo.
2: And hear my voice.
1: Yes, you're a real person. I wanted to talk about... You recently had, and we haven't posted it yet, but you had the Polestar, all electric vehicle. What did you think of that vehicle?
2: It is an incredible vehicle full of innovation. It's super fast. I love electric vehicles.
1: I do too.
2: It's got a lot of. You have to really be tech savvy. To like the Polestar, and it is related to Volvo, of course.
1: Yes.
2: But I really enjoyed it. I love, like you, I love off-the-line acceleration that you get with an electric vehicle.
1: Yep.
2: The interior was incredibly nice. I was able to charge at a Tesla supercharging station, which is super nice. A lot of vehicles, of course, we know offer that these days. But
1: yes.
2: I really enjoyed it. I thought it looked really nice.
1: It
2: was a white, kind of a white color.
0: Mm-hmm.
2: But I had an enjoyable week.
1: Did you hear the news yesterday? 2026 is the last model year for the Polestar.
2: As always, you know it first.
0: That's why he's the Car Pro.
2: Exactly.
1: It's going away.
2: All of the entire lineup.
1: The entire thing. And it's the government.
2: Now I know why you brought me over here.
0: That's why.
2: To share the news.
1: Yeah.
0: Just look at your face. What news are you talking about?
1: It's the government mandate that actually started back about 5 years ago.
2: Well, that's a shame because it was a really nice vehicle.
1: You know, it is. And it you mentioned Volvo, and that's owned by Geely, and so is Polestar. And so the federal government, 5 years ago, under President Biden, said, they can't sell Chinese cars here. Now, what's interesting about this case, and I've got to get more into it, but they're gonna outlaw Polestar but allow Volvo. So, even though, as we know it today, 2026 will be the last model year for the Polestar, and they were different than say Tesla, Lucid, and some of the Rivian that sold direct to the public. Polestar had dealerships, and there's one right here in Dallas-Fort Worth.
2: That's right.
1: And you know, I guess they just closed down. I feel worse probably for the people who actually bought their cars, because you know what happens when a car company ceases to exist in America. The values plummet,
0: yeah.
1: As if electric cars didn't plummet enough. So here we go. There you go. But sometime in the next couple of weeks, we'll see your final review of the Polestar.
2: Wow. Very true. It's coming very soon.
1: You're going to be featured with us next week also on the Road to 250 show that we're doing. You've got a segment there.

0: I did.
1: Okay, we're making you a radio star.
2: How about that?
1: We're talking to Amy Plemons, our executive producer and car reviewer. Amy, when you started reviewing cars, I don't know, what's it been, 10 years ago?
0: I believe For so, us? Probably.
1: Yeah.
0: About a decade.
1: And I've often talked about how you and I review cars differently, and I think that's what's made it work so well. We look at cars differently, and you're more technical, frankly, than I am. You really get down into the nuts and bolts of it. I love what you do.
0: Well, thank you.
1: Yeah, you can't shake your head on radio.
0: Yes, I have to have more.
1: You have to emote.
0: I really enjoy it. I'm just excited to be able to get into new vehicles and share those with your listeners and readers. And my parents are older in their 80s, so I love to bring their perspective when I can.
1: Yeah.
0: Because take them to doctor's appointments and things like that. And it's really interesting to hear their perspective, too, as passengers in the car. My dad's one, he really noise. Like, I know noise is a big thing to you as well.
1: My mom, getting
0: in and out of the vehicle. And sometimes I have to use a step stool so they can get in. But it is, and, of course, my own perspective, too. But I enjoy it.
1: Very good.
0: Yes,
1: thank you
0: so much. Yeah.
1: Amy Plemons, you can read all about her at carpro.com, all of her car reviews. Because we're coming out with the newsletter early next week, you're not going to have a review next week, but you will have one the week after that.
0: That is correct.
1: Very good.
0: That is true.
1: There you go. That's Amy Plemons. She's our executive producer. 800-926-7777. That's the phone number here. And we go to Ron in Pasadena, Texas. Ron, welcome to the Car Pro Show.
3: Thank you. I just wanted to tell you the car I was trained on. It was my mom taught me. And it was a standard transmission, 1974 Ford Pinto station wagon.
1: Oh, my goodness.
2: Wow.
1: Did it have wood grain on the side?
3: No.
1: Oh, good.
3: And the color was pumpkin orange.
1: You know, that in my mind, a orange Pinto station wagon might rank up there with one of the ugliest cars I think I've ever pictured in my head. Mm. Wow.
3: Yeah, I love the car myself.
1: You know what?
3: I can actually work on it.
1: Yes, and you know what? Those weren't bad cars. They got a bad rap because of the fire. And I don't know if you remember this, Todd.
2: No.
1: Somebody ran into the back of a Pinto, and it exploded.
2: Oh, yes.
1: It exploded.
2: And I do remember that.
1: That was before the regulations were that they had to put gas tanks inside the frame of the car.
2: Right.
1: They were pretty much exposed. And I'm going to tell you, it was like the Crown Victoria police cars that there were so many fires on from behind. With rear end collisions, but the truth is, when you're parked dead still and you get hit from behind at 60 or 70 miles an hour with a large heavy vehicle, I don't care what you're driving, it's gonna explode.
2: Oh yes, of course.
1: And so the Pinto got a really bad rap, and it ruined that car forever, and it's a shame because it really. Like Ron just told us, it really was a pretty doggone good car. Ron, thank you for sharing. I appreciate that very much. 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

0: were slightly higher than expectations, but I would say within a rounding error of overall expectations for what we would see from the headline numbers. So let's start right there. Headline inflation up 0.5% month over month. I believe expectations were for a 0.4% increase. Year over year, 6.4% year over year. So a decline from last month, but again, slightly hotter than was anticipated, I believe.
1: Yeah, I think we'd been lulled into a sense in markets, not us, just collectively we, the whole country, investors, however you want to think about that, had been lulled.

0: You're in.
1: Are you talking any kind of price range?
2: Well, if I'm sober, I'm staying away from the Lucid, although I think it's just a thank you, Jesus, wonderful car.
1: It is. I love it.
2: If you were to liquor me up, I'd go buy one right this minute.
0: Yeah. We get all kinds of questions every weekend right here on the CarPro Show.

0: is kind of an interesting subject. I go to a church with a guy who works in he works fueling up planes and that kind of thing at the airport, at least he used to.
1: Interesting.
0: And he told me that the best time to buy gasoline is first thing in the morning because of the temperature of the tank when you put the gas in there.
1: I've heard that before, too.
0: And I was going to ask you, first off, had you heard that? Could you confirm that? Is that true?
1: I believe it to be true, yeah. And physics-wise, it makes good sense.
0: Yeah. So if you can, it's best to first thing in the morning when the tank is cold. But I relate that story only because in the newsletter, there's an article about when it's the best time to fill your car with gas, what day of the week.
1: Yep.
0: And apparently, can I give
1: that away? Yeah, sure.
0: It's Sunday, apparently.
1: Yep, that's right.
0: Because you said traditionally that's when the prices are lowest. Financially, it makes sense to go fill your tank up whenever the gas prices are lower.
1: That's what you want to do, especially when they're fluctuating like they are right now.
0: Oh, back and forth, yeah.
1: Let's go to Dale in Katy, Texas. Dale, you're on the Car Pro Show. How can I help you?
2: I'm selling my business to my son, and I'm getting out of a Lincoln Continental with 240,000 miles, and I was thinking about either getting a Lincoln Aviator or a Lexus GV80. We plan on doing some traveling around the country, and we want that comfort. Any recommendations on either those two or another?
1: All right, let's get your cars straight here. The Lincoln Aviator, the Genesis GV80, or was there a third one, the Lexus RX?
2: No.
1: Okay, so, all right, the GV80 is the Genesis, and it is a spectacular SUV. I don't mind telling you. I think it's got one of the greatest interiors that you've ever probably sat in, and it's got a lot of neat features, and it comes with a 10-year, 100,000-mile warranty. But if this is going to be the vehicle that you're going to do a lot of traveling in, then I would go with the Aviator. And the reason is the front seats. Nobody builds a more comfortable front seat than Lincoln does. Nobody builds a vehicle that's got as many adjustments on the seats, even the passenger side, than the Lincoln does. And you're going to get a softer and quieter ride than you're going to get with the Genesis. 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

0: 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Jerry Reynolds is the car pro, and he's here to help.
1: I have a 2016 Lexus. It's an LS460, and I'm considering trading it in to buy a new one. But I noticed Consumers Report doesn't have a very good outlook on the LS right now.
2: Well, that means it's a great car then. 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
0: 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It's not going to be very long before we get back to the show live, so please hang on for your chance to talk to Jerry Reynolds, the Car Pro, and his co-host, well-known commercial voiceover guy, Todd Chambliss. 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
0: 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We'll get back to the show live in a moment, so please hold. Jerry does want to talk to you.
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2: Are you talking any kind of price range?
4: Well, if I'm sober, I'm staying away from the Lucid, although I think it's just a thank you, Jesus, wonderful car.
2: It is. I love it.
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0: Yeah. We get all kinds of questions every weekend right here on the Car Pro Show.

0: You're in the middle of the Car Pro Show, the most listened to show of its kind in the USA. If you've been waiting to get on the air with Jerry Reynolds, the Car Pro, and his co-host Todd Chambliss, please stand by. We'll be going back to the show live in just a moment. Jerry Reynolds, the Car Pro, knows pretty much everything about which vehicles suit which drivers.
1: You would like the Bronco.

0: It's happy listener time here at the Car Pros Show. We have got folks who listen to Jerry's advice. They follow through. They do the method the way he recommends, and they have this great experience. Freeman Toyota, one of our premier Dallas-Fort Worth dealers. The subject of this one, apparently William went there, and he said, I want to thank BJ and Freeman Toyota for a great experience. Traded his 24 Sienna lease for a new 26 Sienna. A great deal. Got a new car for a much lower payment. What's not to like about that?
1: You gotta love that.
0: BJ said they hired a company to send out offers for lease trade-in, and the company made a mistake, but Freeman honored it anyway.
1: How about that?
0: That's the way things are should be done. I mean, when things like that happen, other dealerships might just say, well, sorry, we're not going to honor that because we don't want to. Freeman said, you know, we're going to take that on and take care of this person.
1: So that's awesome.
0: This guy said the fifth vehicle he's bought from Freeman. How about that?
1: Wow. That is amazing.
0: Love that.
1: I love it when all of our dealers are so good.